0: privilege. She works very, very hard, and they all work very, very hard over there, unsung in what they do. And I might add, over at Landmark Legal Foundation, my alma mater, same thing. They work very, very hard, also unsung. You don't know the names of the lawyers that work over there, but they're damn good. Same with the lawyers over at AFL. These conservative legal groups are fantastic, ladies and gentlemen. Nobody gets rich working for them. Most people don't get famous working for them. But that said, they're in the trenches and they're fighting, and that's a good thing. So AFL, we salute you on your Teller Force victory. The settlement came through. It's a big deal. It took a lot of work and a lot of time and a lot of resources. And these cases take years and they cost a lot of money. And that's just the truth. All right. Let's see here. President Trump at the Coast Guard Academy graduation today. Let's hear a little bit of this. Cut three. Go.
1: The class of 2026 is graduating at an incredible, exciting time for our nation and the Coast Guard in particular. As you enter the office corps of the greatest military in the history of the world, our national strength is back. Our morale is back. We are a confident country again. We have confidence is back. And above all, America is back, bigger and better and stronger than ever before. We have a strong, great, respected country again. We went off course. We went very sadly off course. For years, Washington, D.C. was run by foolish politicians who thought they could defy the laws of world history, violating every common sense principle for preserving national power and national security. And they surrendered our industrial capacity to other countries, crippled our energy production, threw open our borders. We had borders where
0: open. Think about what he's saying. How the Democrats were sabotaging our country. Purposefully, in my view. How they were sabotaging our country. And they're telling us they're going to do it again. Except they're going to shred our Constitution on the way to sabotaging our country. It's a big deal. Go ahead.
1: People came in totally unchecked and unvetted. You know how many people over 4 years in the last term? 25 million people. They came in as murderers. They were coming in from other countries. They came in from prisons. They were drug dealers. They came in from mental institutions and insane asylums. They allowed them to just flow into our country. We're getting them out. We've got a lot of them out.
0: Mm-hmm. Cut four, go.
1: America was not founded by weak and timid men or women who cowered in the face of evil or sat by as danger loomed. As President Theodore Roosevelt said, freedom is not a gift that lasts long in the hands of cowards and weak people. Today, our country faces the threats that are very strong, but we have a much stronger country today than we had 2 years ago. Today, the threats that look really bad 2 years ago, 3 years ago, we had a country that was rudderless, just like that ship that had its rudder shot off. We have a country now with very strong, powerful rudders. But every one of you has your soul, the strength and courage to face whatever comes before you. You're going to do unbelievably well. I mean, just have no idea. I look at audiences all the time, but I'm looking at this audience. It's just an incredible group of people, a beautiful, beautiful, brilliant group of people.
0: Also, before he arrived there, he was at Joint Base Andrews this morning in front of a helicopter. Cut six, go.
2: What have you said to Prime Minister Netanyahu about Iran and how long to hold off on strikes?
1: He's fine. He'll do whatever I want him to do. He's a very, very good man. He'll do whatever I want him to do, and he's a great guy. To me, he's a great guy. Don't forget, he was a wartime prime minister, and he's not treated right in Israel, in my opinion. I'm right now at 99% in Israel. I could run for prime minister, so maybe after I do this, I'll go to Israel, run for prime minister. I had a poll this morning. I'm 99%, so that's good. But no, he's a wartime prime minister, and I just don't think they treat him well.
3: Mr. President, you too.
1: I think they have a president over there that treats him very poorly.
2: You're on the same page with him on Iran?
1: Yeah.
0: Very good. We'll be right back.
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0: This one really hurts. It really hurts me right in my heart. Bob Woodson of the Woodson Center passed away. I've known Bob Woodson, my God, how old? 45 years. That doesn't mean we had social events. That's not what I'm talking about. I knew him as a man, as a leader, as a great human being. Great human being. He was very important to us in the Reagan administration, gave us a lot of great ideas on how to address inner city poverty and homelessness and so forth. And I am really, really sad to see him go. I really am. And, you know, your life, you want to hope that you're a positive force. That doesn't mean you won't have enemies. People will hate you. People will say nasty things. But apart from all the static and that, you want to be a positive force to the extent you can be. Trying to see here what his age was. Born in 1937, so he was 88, give or take. But I'm telling you, this man was remarkable, absolutely remarkable. I'm just sorry to see this. We all have to go at some point, don't we? Let's see here. The Woodson Center. And he was such a giving man. His time away from family, but a loving family man, too. I'm telling you, this man was really superb. Just very, very superb. And I'll always remember Bob Woodson. Just a great guy. Remember the first time I met him, 23 years old in the Reagan administration. Just a very good man. Did a lot of good for a lot of people in the inner cities. Had a completely contrary approach to the big welfare state approach. And he was hands-on, went into the communities, set up these programs, mentored, I don't know how many, thousands of people. You know, it's tough when you lose a good guy. It is. I think about a lot of these fellows. I don't want to say which ones, but who are up there in age and they can't live forever. I can't live forever. Well, none of us can, of course. My wife keeps saying, stop eating that junk. Stop drinking that Diet Coke. You know? I said, why? Why does it matter? She said, because I want you to live. I've been doing pretty well, don't you think, Rich, over the last few years? So far, so not too bad. Jeff Bezos, CEO at Amazon, I get the sense he's becoming increasingly conservative. And I don't mean it from a philosophical point of view. I mean from a common sense perspective. Because if you really think about it, when you put aside all the sort of scholarship and more the intellectual stuff and so forth and so on, which, of course, I eat up and so on, but when you put it aside, conservatism is common sense, isn't it? That's what the president says, and he's right. Well, I think that's where Jeff Bezos is, the CEO of Amazon. Now, why would you hate a guy like this? He's made all of our lives easier. He's created, God, hundreds of thousands of jobs. How many little businesses have been created that use Amazon? So he's a powerful force for economic growth, economic opportunity, wealth creation. And he's enormously wealthy, and he deserves every penny. Because he's made other people successful, and you have your own measure of what successful is. But how many people can feed themselves and their families and purchase an automobile and a home and so forth and so on, all springing from this man's motivation, ideas, desires, and accomplishments? That should be celebrated. Not the people who glom onto it with their radical kook ideology, who've created nothing and tell you who should get what, how, when. It's just crazy. Well, here he is on CNBC today. Cut 22, go.
1: So for
2: people sometimes say that I don't pay taxes. That's true. I pay billions of dollars in taxes, and it's a perfect. Again, if people want me to pay more billions,
1: right,
2: then let's have that debate. But don't pretend, you know, that's going to solve the problem. You could double the taxes I pay, and it's not going to help that teacher in Queens. I promise you.
0: Now, what does he mean by that? He means this money, government just sucks it up into a black hole. It's a black hole. You know, like the one in space or the ones in space or however they explain it. It just goes away. It's wasted. There's fraud. It not only won't go to teachers, even more importantly, it won't improve teaching and it won't improve education generally and a lot of the children. And that's what education's for, right? Go ahead.
2: So you can't connect those two things, not logically. You know, there are more examples. Why is rent expensive? Why is rent so expensive? I recently saw somebody blamed it on Airbnb. Okay, Airbnb is not the cause of expensive rent. In fact, it's been almost... No, let me finish here. One sec. It's already been outlawed in New York City, and rents are still very high. So we know Airbnb isn't causing high rents. What's really causing high rent is government intervention. We subsidize demand with things like tax policy, which is fine, but at the same time, we constrain supply.
0: We attack supply. More supply, the lower the cost. I'll be right back. Folks, history is unfolding right before our eyes. President of the United States has delivered an incredible, consequential first year, restoring strength at our borders, rebuilding American confidence, and putting this country back on a path of common sense and constitutional principles. I believe our system was never meant to rest on one leader. 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

0: 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I know this is in Florida because Ashley Moody's standing there next to him, who's a senator. 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
1: 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Let me check.
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0: have you. Thanks. I appreciate you stopping by. What are your thoughts on last night? I mean, there are such discernible sides between the pro-Massey and the anti-Massey. And it's all very confusing to me, because let's be honest. This guy, this one representative in Kentucky, is not that important to anybody outside of his district. He's but one vote in the House of Representatives. But became a reliable vote against the major Trump agenda items, and that's why President Trump wanted him out. And by the way, he got him out. I mean, for me, Thomas Massey could have been an ally and still been against some of what President Trump was doing. You can say you disagree with this one move, you disagree with this one choice, you disagree with this one agenda item, but he seemed to be somebody who was actually getting a bit of a thrill off of being the outlier in the Republican Party, acting like he's the Republican Party, he's a real conservative, and nobody else is. That doesn't make sense, especially when you know that this guy is going to be the president for the next 2.5 years. Didn't make sense. We go to the phone line. It's going to be Susan in Florida. Susan, what's going on? Hi.
1: Hey, Joe. Hey. Thank you so much.
0: You bet.
1: A couple of things. You are awesome.
0: Thank you.
1: First off, and please keep pounding the rock on the Epstein files.
2: One of the most significant.
0: Oh, sorry about that. Give me 1 second. For some reason, Stephen Miller started talking when you were. Go ahead.
1: Oh, I was going to say, anyone who has the smallest bit of common sense would know that the Biden era, they had the Epstein files for 4 years.
0: Yep.
1: If there was anything in there at all against Trump, they would have released it and jumped for joy.
0: And many people say, Susan, it's a great point, and I made this point before. Many people say, well, they didn't do that because that would have implicated people on their side, too. BS. The Biden administration, either directly or through their proxies in Georgia and Arizona and everywhere else, indicted President Trump 91 times. They would have leaked that immediately if they had anything on Trump, and they would have redacted everything that would have pointed a finger at the Democrats. The fact is, there's nothing in the Epstein files that implicates President Trump of doing anything criminal or nefarious. If there were, you're right. They would have released it a long time ago.
1: That, and I don't understand why people don't understand that. See that.
0: Well, I think they do understand it, but they have this TDS thing. And Susan, thank you. Always a pleasure. They have this TDS thing that stops them from giving any credit to President Trump, stops them from believing he's anything other than a criminal or a bad guy or fill in the blank. They're really, their minds are completely indoctrinated, and they're like hypnotized by this weird messaging. At the end of it, if Biden had anything on Trump, he 100% would have, through his proxies, through all of his friends in the legacy media, released it almost immediately. It didn't happen for 4 years for a reason. Keep it here. Coming back.
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0: We're on our radio. He's Eric Carly, and I'm Gary McNamara. So as the UN International Climate Change, whatever they're called, blah, blah, blah, blah, blah, blah, blah, backing off on all the doomsday predictions that they've been making. We told you so. Interesting. We'll have this coming up following the bottom of the hour. A former climate activist. And it's just fascinating how she's gone viral on a bunch of different videos over the last couple of months, where she said, "I spent half my 20s as a brainwashed climate activist." And we got a couple of audio cuts here about how she talked about being in that mindset and the peer pressure around climate activism. And now she works now she works for the Free Press.
1: Right. Love that. Because it is that, it's the mob mentality, right? The silence is violence mentality. You've got to go along, not just to get along, you'll get called out.
0: But she does make the point about the race stuff that we talked about with climate change also.
1: Yeah, right.
0: The ridiculous stuff.
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3: Their input of USDA surveys making up several June reports, Rod Bain reports.
4: Producers over the next few weeks will be surveyed by USDA, with their answers making up the data within several June-issued reports, including
5: the acreage report. That is the report that tells us how many acres of the various crops producers actually planted for this upcoming season. But also we've got grain stocks and rice stocks reports being released.
4: Lance Honig of the National Agricultural Statistics Service says those reports will be issued on June 30th. He discusses the significance of the surveys in connection with the June acreage report.
5: It will be survey-based, and so when we talk about acreage, we're well aware that farmers will certify their acres with FSA. And in a couple of months, when those data become available, that will be a key component of what NAS uses to estimate acreage. But in June, those data don't exist yet. Certification has not taken place. Geospatial information, also valuable for measuring acreage, but not in June, because the crops have not emerged to the point where satellites can identify those crops. And so at this point in the year, it is very survey driven.
4: In addition to the surveys, making up data for the June acreage, ag quarterly grain and rice stocks reports.
5: Four times throughout the year, we capture inventory levels for hogs across the country. June is one of those. And so first couple of weeks of June, we'll be reaching out to those producers and asking them to report their inventories on hand, information about their pig crop, information about their farrowing intentions, things of that nature, so that we can provide an update on June 25th about exactly what's happening with the hog industry.
4: Producers can respond to the June agricultural surveys online at agcounts, all one word, .usda.gov, by phone or by mail.
5: As we look at these acreage estimates that NAS publishes in the acreage report at the end of June, historically, you can go back and see, at least for the major crops, corn, soybeans, winter wheat in particular, those estimates typically are within about 1% of where actual acreage comes in. And so very accurate numbers coming out of the acreage survey. We would expect this year would be no different.
4: I'm Rod Bain reporting for the U.S. Department of Agriculture in Washington, D.C.
3: March trade data helps show that consumers continue to buy beef despite high prices. Tyler Cousins, director of the Livestock Market Information Center, said the beef demand index jumped significantly in early 2026.
6: The Livestock Marketing Information Center calculates the retail all fresh beef demand index, and that was reporting a strong first quarter for 2026 with an index value of 147. This index value actually increased 10 points, or about 7% from the prior year, so a big jump there. Now, if we look at this from a historical perspective over the last 7 years since 2019, on the first quarter basis side of things, the all fresh retail beef demand index actually increased 41 points. That's an increase of about 39% over the last 7 years.
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0: And he is Eric Carley, and I'm Gary McNamara. 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Coming up in just 1 minute, the climate activist, the former climate activist, about why she was a climate activist. Coming up.
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0: All right, so her name is Lucy Biggers, and she used to be part of the climate movement.
1: Yeah.
0: And over the last few months, she'd been doing she's working for the Free Press now. It's really interesting. I'm just going to play the audio, and there's a couple of audio cuts that we have here.
1: Okay.
0: About how she left it, and there's one audio cut about how she left it and why she left it, and then she said... She actually writes, this is a quote from her. I thought being a climate activist would atone for me being white. So when you and I are talking about the climate change stuff and you're a racist, you can't be white and even have an opinion on climate change because you're privileged. So let's listen to her. That's coming up in the second audio cut. Let me cut. Oh, I have no idea why I... am having other problem. Let me just make sure I have nothing else that's open here. Give me 1 second.
10: All right.
0: Is everything fine now?
10: Okay.
0: Okay, everything's cool.
10: Good to go.
0: All right.
10: Here we are.
0: I don't know if that was my fault or not.
10: All right.
0: I had some windows open.
10: I'll say it's your fault.
0: Okay. All right, here we go. This is, her name is Lucy Bigger. She now works for the, I was going to say Barry Weiss's Free Press, CBS's Free Press, right?
10: I still like to call it Barry Weiss's Free Press. And you can't make me change.
0: Okay.
10: I know they technically own it, but she created it.
0: Okay. Here we go.
11: I think I need to do a little reintroduction for people on here who I am. So I'm Lucy Biggers. Right now I'm the head of social media for the Free Press. But for 5 years of my 20s, I was a climate activist. I interviewed Greta Thunberg. I've interviewed AOC. I pushed ideas like the Green New Deal, plastic straw bans, plastic bag bans, anything you could think of that is like the typical climate activist. I pushed those things for half my 20s. In that time, I got a lot of value from being part of the group. I identified as a climate activist, and I thought I was on the right side of history and that these ideas were so important to push. Even during the time when I was really deep in the climate movement, I would have some questions like why we're protesting pipelines when, you know, the pipelines were already approved. Maybe we shouldn't have done that. Or the fact that, like, you know, oil pipelines are better for the environment and safer than transporting these materials on trains. Or, you know, the idea that plastic has a lower carbon footprint than glass and wood. Like, I would sometimes see these contradictory facts, but my ideology and identification was so tied up in the group that when I would see those things, I would push them away. That all changed when I left my last job where I'd been in a visible role as a climate influencer, and I lived through COVID and I had my first son. And I think those two experiences of living through COVID and seeing the entire world shut down, plastic proliferated everywhere, but it was like not a big deal. And then our carbon emissions only dropping by maybe 5%. Maybe it was like 20% at its peak, but barely making a dent in our climate emissions, even though the world was shut down. And that's when I started to think, what is the climate movement wanting from us? Because if they want to get our emissions down to zero, that would require destroying our way of life. Then I read a book, Apocalypse Never, by Michael Schellenberger, who's a former green activist, and then Steve Koonin, who's a scientist who worked for President Obama. He wrote a book called Unsettled, and it went into all the things that we don't understand about climate change. And it made me realize that this climate narrative, this black and white thinking that I was pushing, that climate change was an existential threat and that the world was going to be destroyed by it, was not true, and that the truth was much more complex. Learning all this stuff, I went basically radio silent for 5 years, and I took a job behind the scenes at the Free Press, where I'm the head of social media, and I basically thought I would never be in front of the camera again because I did not want to go against the group of pushing against the climate change narrative. It's such an entrenched ideology, and there was just no upside. But then this past spring, my younger son, I now have two boys that are almost 4 and almost 2. My younger son turned 1, and I think if you're a parent, you can understand this, like, or especially a mom. It was almost like when my younger son turned 1, I kind of had a little bit more time to think about what I wanted to do with my life and what my values were. And I realized, like, I did not want to be on my deathbed one day having regrets of sitting on what was the truth because of fear. Overall.
0: There you go. That's audio cut one. Let's get to audio, because we could tear that apart. Or mm-hmm. I mean, in a good way, we could go through point by point on that.
10: Right.
0: And we will. But here's the next audio cut that she did. This was an interview that she's recently done that she posted, I think she just posted it. No, she didn't post it. Somebody else posted it. But this is here in the last couple of days. Here
10: okay.
0: we go.
12: Everyone who's white is a white supremacist. Even if they don't know it, you're racist. So, like, you should really question what you believe, because more often than not, you're racist. You have cisgender privilege.
13: And did you think this when this was happening? Were you like, actually, I am, you know, I must be a white supremacist?
12: I literally was just like, I guess this is what is true. Like, I was just like, I'm going to listen to BIPOC, you know, which is like POCs, people of color. I'm going to listen to other people's perspectives, and I'm going to sit down and shut up, essentially, to listen to what other people have to say. And not that there's anything wrong. Obviously, I think historically, minority voices have been excluded mm-hmm. from conversation. So, like, there's seeds of truth, mm-hmm. right? But it just took it such to a degree where, you know, we threw out the idea of the MLK would say you should be judged by the content of your character, not the color of your skin. That was out the window. And it was like everyone who's white and cisgender and privileged. doesn't have a perspective here. So anyway, that's the culture of the newsroom. Not that anyone's like a gun to my head being like, you must believe this, but it was just the water that I was swimming in. And I want to be a good person. I'm not inoculated against these ideas coming out of the American education system. And we have social media online for the first time. So it's not like my parents can warn me of how these things work. Throw in the Slack channel where everyone group messages. So it's public messaging. And you very quickly just get a culture that's very ideological in the newsroom. And so I just bought into everything because I wanted to be a good ally. And I'm looking around at the ideology as it's really picking up in the 2017 and post-Trump elected. And it's saying, like, if you're a white person, if you're an American, if you're straight, you have all these privileges. And so to me, the climate movement was a perfect way to atone for the sins of my birth of being a privileged person. I can represent the indigenous Native Americans who have been historically oppressed. I can now help them. So now I'm on the right side of history. I'm atoning for being descended from this oppressive group of people. And so it was all in my psychology, a way to be a good person and fit in with a group, which I felt wasn't going to accept me if I was just like a normal white person who was like, actually, this country is worth defending. Actually, I'm not racist. Like, I was never going to say that stuff.
1: Wow.
10: That's exhausting.
1: Wow.
10: That wears me the hell out.
0: I like that. No, that's the perfect answer. That's exhausting.
10: I trimmed a 60-year-old tree for 3.5 hours in the Texas sun today and felt nothing like what I just felt after I heard that audio cut.
0: Hey, it was partly cloudy.
10: It was sun in my house. I need to lay down because that wore me. My brain is numb.
0: You know, it does show.
10: Wow.
0: What it does, because we've often said we want to get into the mind of liberalism.
10: Yeah.
0: And the fact is they don't speak. They don't speak until they reject liberalism.
10: Mm-hmm.
0: But she knew.
10: Yeah.
0: Because we remember the Keystone XL pipeline when Biden stopped it and 10,000 people lost their jobs for nothing.
10: Right.
0: And then even you had Democrats come to him and say, no, you want the pipeline because there's less, you know, there's less carbon gases into the atmosphere than if you transport it by truck and by plane.
10: Mm-hmm.
0: So it's actually cleaner to do this. And it didn't matter.
10: Right.
0: He just said tens of thousands of jobs go away because the image, even if the image does not represent the reality, but all that matters is the image. She pointed out all the different scenarios that she was thinking of the entire time. Well, this isn't actually helping. This isn't actually the truth. And kept quiet. And part of the reason she kept quiet was she, you know, because of the peer pressure and also because of the racial element in it.
10: Yeah.
0: She could not go after and say this climate change stuff is stupid because she's white.
10: Yeah.
0: And she's straight.
10: Yeah.
0: And if you're white and you're straight, you can't have an opinion. How racist is that?
10: Wow.
0: And can you imagine even a 5-year period? I can't imagine a 5-year period in my 20s, number one, of somebody telling me, no, you need to go along with the peer pressure here and you need to shut up. I mean, my first response would be your first response. I think my whole life it would be, come here, say that again to me. Yeah, you need to shut up because you're a white, cisgender, straight Irishman. You can go to hell.
10: Right?
0: I mean, that would be it.
10: Yeah.
0: That's why it's exhausting all the mental gymnastics she had to do to stay in that cult.
10: My gosh.
0: The climate cult.
10: And my question would be, why? Why?
0: Because people wish to be accepted, and that's what she wanted to be.
10: To what end? She's jumping through. How many rings of fire did we hear there?
0: You know, there really is something to our philosophy Well, don't you care if you were accepted? I could give a damn.
10: You don't need to accept me, and I don't need to accept you. That's simple.
0: My cat still likes me.
10: Well, that's debatable. Well, cats don't. But to be fair, cats don't like anybody.
0: Well, but the other thing is, we're not promoting things that somebody with a Nazi tattoo would be. The things that we believe in and things that we promote,
10: we're not
0: are good.
10: We're not,
0: and they're normal.
10: We're not pro Nazi nipple,
0: right? Somebody who's just turning in right now has no idea how we started the show and why that applies.
10: Well, that's their problem for being late.
0: Right.
10: See? It pays to be on time.
0: But isn't that amazing? It's exhausting, but it is amazing to actually hear it because you get into the mind of somebody who was liberal. I wanted to be accepted, and she actually thought that she was atoning as if her life has anything to do with anybody who was born in the past because of her skin color.
10: Yeah.
0: She bought into the racism.
10: No, she did. That's what it comes down to.
0: Yep.
10: Is she felt guilty for being white. Let me be the hero.
0: Yeah. You're never going to be the hero on the left.
10: No. You're just not. Wow.
0: Wow. Wow. I know.
10: Seriously.
0: You called it, though, exhausting.
10: It's exhausting.
0: We are Red Eye Radio.
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3: SFN News, I'm Kyle Nash. I'm a senior Republican senator, sees no bargaining room on a key Democratic farm bill demand. Iowa's Chuck Grassley says Senate Ag Democrats are asking too much.
19: What they want us to do is undo the anti-fraud provisions that were in the tax bill of a year ago.
3: Grassley argues that forcing states with high SNAP error rates to pay more of their food stamp costs is the best way to get at the fraud issue. Delaying it could cost billions.
19: If we did it for 2 years, it costs $18 billion. If we did it for 1 year, it'd be $8 billion. And if there's fraud in programs, we can't justify it any more than we could let Minnesota get away with billions being wasted in daycare.
3: Food stamp reforms have stymied a farm bill for 3 years, and Grassley's frustrated.
19: But we haven't passed a five-year farm bill. Thank God the House passed it. Thank God that Boozman is working real hard to get 60 votes for a bipartisan bill over here in the United States Senate.
3: The House passed its farm bill 224 to 214 Democrats backing it, but there were no changes to SNAP reforms, changes strongly opposed by House Republicans. Grassley suggested the Senate may need to rely on the House bill. Either way, getting to 60 votes needed to advance a farm bill looks like an uphill climb in the Senate. A North Carolina Senate committee advanced a proposed right-to-farm constitutional amendment Monday after debate over nuisance lawsuits, zoning, and local authority. Supporters say the measure would protect farming and forestry and strengthen food security, while critics question whether it mainly benefits large agribusinesses. The proposal now heads to the Senate rules. Kyle Nasheim, SFN News.
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0: I didn't say what I really believed.
10: Right.
0: Wow.
10: Yeah.
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10: Yep.
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2: President Trump is willing to wait a few days. I'm Dave Anthony, Fox News. As he says, he's waiting for the right answers from Iran, hoping to make a nuclear deal to end the conflict.
4: Reuters reports Tehran is reviewing the responses from the U.S. and that the Pakistani army chief is considering traveling to Iran today to help with the negotiations. The president has rejected previous proposals, deeming them insufficient. Tehran has reportedly demanded control of the Strait of Hormuz, lifting of sanctions, and withdrawal of U.S. troops, and has offered no resolution for its nuclear program, which is a red line for the president.
2: Fox's Madeline Rivera, a new Fox News poll. The number of people surveyed who oppose U.S. military interaction in Iran has grown to 60%, and Fox's Jessica Rosenthal reports President Trump's losing a little more support.
5: The latest Fox News poll shows 39% approve of the president's performance, with just 29% approving his handling of the economy. A little more than half of those polled said rising gas prices are a major problem for their families, with the same number saying their families' finances are worse now compared to 2 years ago.
2: Now, the price at the gas pump is up another penny today. AAA's national average for regular, $4.56 per gallon, 54 cents more than a month ago. Cuba's former leader, Raul Castro, indicted in the U.S.
6: Adding to the escalating pressure by the Trump administration on Cuba's socialist government, the indictment against the now 94-year-old Castro alleges that when he served as Cuba's defense minister, he authorized the use of deadly force on two small planes operated by Miami-based exiles who had been dropping pro-democracy leaflets over Havana. It charges him with conspiracy, destruction of aircraft, and four counts of murder. Acting Attorney General Todd Blanche saying he expects Castro to face justice in the U.S.
2: Fox's Chandler Painter. In January, the U.S. military went to Venezuela and captured leader Nicolas Maduro, who had been indicted in the U.S. America's listening to Fox News.
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1: 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Heroes like NYPD Detective Victor Vargas, a U.S. Air Force veteran who died from pancreatic cancer after serving in the World Trade Center recovery efforts. 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
15: From the WMBF Newsroom, I'm Lauren Korn. A Lumberton man is going to prison for shooting into a restaurant, hurting six people inside. Cameron Smith received almost 8 years on Monday after taking an Alford plea, meaning he's not admitting guilt but believes there's enough evidence to convict him. Smith fired several rounds at Adelio's Restaurant and Bar on West 3rd Street, November of 2023. The court also recommends substance abuse treatment and psychiatric counseling. Staying in Lumberton, police need your help finding the man who robbed a gas station at gunpoint. Cameras caught him at the Tanglewood Liberty gas station on Roberts Avenue Saturday morning, demanding money from the clerk before running away. If you have any information, call Lumberton Police. A Marion County deputy's recovering after an off-duty motorcycle crash. Deputy Jackie Yates is now in rehab after spending 13 days in the hospital with multiple broken bones from the crash earlier this month. The sheriff's office is asking the community to send get-well cards to lift his spirits. From the WMBF Newsroom, I'm Lauren Korn.
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28: From the Community Broadcasters Weather Center, your National Weather Service forecast for your Thursday, a beautiful sunny day. Expect a warm afternoon with our high reaching 89 degrees. Tonight, skies will turn a little cloudy, dropping down to 67, and we'll see 83 tomorrow with a chance of showers and thunderstorms.
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9: Good morning. Welcome to Wake Up Carolina. Thursday morning, March 21, 843-661-0937. Our number. Good morning, Josh.
2: Good morning.
9: You looked swanky last night in your blue blazer, Josh.
2: Oh, you like
9: that? That's a boomer thing to wear the blue blazer, Josh. I expected you to have some exotic rolled-up sleeves with kind of an inside design inside the sleeves.
2: I'd wear, like, a purple suit or something like that.
9: No, you made the boomers proud with your khaki pants, your leather belt, and your blue blazer.
2: Heck yeah.
9: Don't fall into the trappings of traditionalism, Josh.
2: Listen. See, we had that networking thing last night here at the studio, and we had a couple people come up, and they're like, hey, listen here, boy, I'm a boomer, and I don't like the way you talk about us. And I was like, and I was telling you this morning, I love the boomers. We, you know, I'm the boomer basher here on the show, but it's like, listen, when y'all say stuff like, hey, the economy's great, it isn't. But everything else, I was telling you this morning, boomers are easier to socialize with than people my own age.
0: Unless they're total hedonists, you know what I mean? Because those are the people that know how to socialize.
3: And some of the boomers aren't big fans of Williams. You hear that, Williams? So some of the boomers aren't real big fans of me giving you a medium or a forum of which to pontificate your what they consider to be outlandish and crazy opinions. 843-661-0937, our number. Braves win again. They're just playing 700 baseball, Josh. You know what that means? I mean, when a baseball guy says they're playing 700 baseball, you know what that means?
0: What's that mean?
3: They're winning 70% of their games. Any team that goes a season of winning 70% of its game is kind of an extremely successful season. Here's all you need to know about baseball. You ready, Josh? The really good teams win two of three of their games. The really bad teams win one of three. It's kind of the rule of thumb.
0: Okay.
3: I mean, nobody goes 162-0. Nobody goes 150-12. I mean, college football occasionally has a perfect record. College basketball, on a rare occasion, has a perfect record. But nobody over the course of 162 seasons, the grind of the MLB regular season, nobody plays 700 baseball. So if you win two of three, Josh, you play 667 baseball. If you win one of three, you play 332 baseball or 333 baseball. 333, 367. Anyway, so the worst team wins one of three. The best teams win two of three. Nobody plays 700 baseball, and right now the Braves off to a fast start. I guess it's not so much a start now. We're 50 games. We're, what, a third of the way into the MLB regular season? I did think of another candidate for our Mount Rushmore of non-presidents.
0: Let's hear it.
3: And I don't know, is it one or two? Lewis and Clark.
0: Okay.
3: I mean, is Lewis and Clark one face, or is it Lewis and Clark? I mean, they're looked at almost the same, right?
0: Yeah. Do they kind of have recognizable busts? You know what I mean?
3: Where is Lewis and Clark most notably recognized? I mean, you would imagine somewhere was settling the West.
0: Yeah.
3: Somewhere out West, there's been some commemoration.
0: Well, I feel like if you do Lewis and Clark, you're going to also have to do Sacagawea. And, you know, she's going to have, on the backside of the mountain, you're going to have her baby or something. You know what I mean?
3: Okay, that's fair enough. You're getting real provocative early this morning.
0: I've suggested the Wright brothers.
3: That would be another interesting, and on the par with Lewis and Clark.
0: Yeah.
3: I mean, they had a lot to do with developing and forming the country that we now enjoy the benefit of.
0: Thomas Edison.
3: Another.
0: Did we say
3: no
0: him?
3: Doubt. Didn't we agree yesterday that the only person in the modern, and I'm talking about in your lifetime, let's go to your lifetime, in the 27 years?
0: Eight.
3: The 28 years you've been on the planet, to me, the only two people we could consider are Elon Musk and Steve Jobs. Am I missing somebody? I mean, if you're out there and you're thinking about the last 28 years, has anybody out there contributed enough to the American way to be eligible for the debate? I'm not putting, and Elon's not an American citizen, right? Is Elon ineligible because he's not an American citizen?
0: Yeah, okay. I'd have to say that, you know. He's exceptional, no doubt, but he's from South Africa.
3: Well, I mean, I don't believe that. I don't buy that. I think Elon's an alien. I really I do. I think Elon is an absolute alien living amongst us, and he's not trying to get to Mars. He's trying to get back home in some way, shape, or form. But Steve Jobs, I think we agree, is the sort of person we're looking for that has made this massive non-political contribution to the way we live our lives. He has been a disruptor. Bill Gates has been a disruptor, but to me, not on the level of Steve Jobs. Created the iPad, Apple Computer. And out of Apple Computer came the iPod, and then the iPhone, and then the iPad, and then the Mac, and all these other things. I mean, it is completely and totally influenced the way we live our lives and conduct our business. So I think Steve Jobs and Musk are, in your 28 years of being alive, the two people that come to mind. Now, somebody out there may be thinking of somebody different, but we ruled yesterday that we don't know where Elon's from. And because we don't know where he's from, and he may be parts unknown, we're not allowing him to be a candidate. So the Wright brothers, I mean, we agree Carnegie.
0: Yeah.
3: Business
0: for sure.
3: And philanthropy. We don't know that anybody has had the impressive track record of Carnegie on business and philanthropy. I mean, there's still a Carnegie Hall. It's called Carnegie Hall. But, I mean, there's still libraries all over America, Josh, that came as a result of the philanthropic efforts of Carnegie after he sold his business to U.S. Steel and didn't spend the money, kind of gave all the money away to make, quote unquote, the world a better place.
0: And I mentioned this the other day, and I've actually been thinking about this guy a lot since we've started having this conversation. I like Daniel Boone. And I know that's probably a little impartial because I went to Appalachian State University, which is Boone, North Carolina, named after Daniel Boone. But he was a great American explorer. And a part of it is, you know, they

0: one of those coonskin hats like Daniel Boone wore. And I guess my dad broke down one day and bought my brother and I identical and matching Daniel Boone hats. And we were a big deal. I mean, we were in high cotton, so to speak, when my dad brought home two coonskin hats and one for me, one for my 17-month younger brother. Before we go to, is somebody on the phone?
1: Yes.
0: Okay, let's go there.
1: We have Bobby calling from Hartsville. Bobby, you're on the air.
2: Hello, Ken. Your Braves are flying high, aren't they?
0: They have about as good a start as I can ever remember as a Braves fan.
2: I'm telling you, it's looking good for them as long as they stay healthy. And I think they may have a few players out, and they're still doing so good.
0: Bobby, I think you would agree to this. I mean, you are a Dodger fan, but you're aware of the Braves. You're familiar being in the South. The Braves have always been a fairly well-run organization over the long run. In a 10-year stretch, they can't outspend the Dodgers. They can't outspend the Mets. They can't outspend the Yankees. But for what they can spend, you normally get a pretty good bang for your buck.
2: You really do, and it's amazing. I really get impressed with the runs they have. It's just, hey, can they go all the way? Is the question.
0: Well, I mean, Rev and I'll share that. I mean, I think we said it on the air last week, but Rev and I, he's a bigger Braves fan today than I was, or than I am. I once upon a time was a huge Braves fan, and then life gets in the way, and kids and jobs and all that other sort of stuff. But we both agreed, Bobby, that the Dodgers have the best roster, and the Yankees probably have the second best roster because they got the most money to spend. But in a 7-game series, Braves and Dodgers, you never know. Anything can happen.
2: Anything can happen. I do have one question I wanted to ask you, but about baseball. But I've been going to Grok. Sometimes if the Dodgers start losing a few games and Braves doing so well, I'll go back to Grok to reassure myself, and I'll ask Grok, who's the favorite to win the 2026 World Series? And you know the answer they keep giving me. The Dodgers are overwhelming favorites. So.
0: And then they probably should be. I mean, they probably should be.
2: And they list all the things you just said, you know, the depth in the roster and the money they spend, the stars they have and all. But one of the things that I think's really helped baseball, I'm loving the new rule this year where they can challenge the balls and strikes. And, you know, sometimes it works for you, sometimes against you. But the other night, the Dodgers were playing, and it was the last out. The Dodgers, I think it was the last out. They were coming up, and it was called a strikeout, and the Dodgers player immediately challenged it, and it turned out to be a ball. Well, he walked, and a pinch runner came in and ended up scoring, and the Dodgers won the game. And so my question to you is, one's a rhetorical question. How many, I'm sure somebody's going to put this together. How many World Series or other games have been won or lost that, you know, it had this system been in place at the time, would we have other World Series champions than what we have? I'm sure it probably is. Somebody's going to put that together. And the second thing is, how do you feel about it? What's your opinion on this new rule? And I'll take it off the air.
0: Thank you, Bobby. You appreciate it. I like the new rule, because I remember as a Braves fan, a game they played against the Florida Marlins, and LeVon Hernandez was pitching for the Marlins. He was a Cuban refugee and an interesting and compelling story. And Eric Gregg was behind the plate calling the game Dodgers versus Marlins in the playoffs. And Eric Gregg's strike zone was atrocious that day. And it was so bad, MLB made Eric Gregg, Josh, go to the media room to basically answer questions on, and, you know, how explain that strike zone that day. And it was all about LeVon Hernandez was a compelling story, and maybe he got caught up in the moment. I don't know. Don't have any idea, but Eric Gregg sucked that day. Not only as a Braves fan, but as a baseball fan, you can't call those balls strikes and those strike balls. Eric Gregg's answer was, the Braves know my strike zone. Well, it's not your strike zone. MLB has defined the strike zone. The teams and pitchers and batters know technically what the strike zone is. And I've never liked the arrogance of an umpire that believes he has the right to interpret and define what a

0: strike zone is. MLB is the governing body of Major League. They have the authority to say the strike zone is armpits to knees, the width of the plate. That's the strike zone. But Eric Gregg's answer, just, I mean, I can still, I don't know that the Braves would have won the World Series. I don't know that they'd beat the Marlins. But I know they got screwed out of that game. And two players who don't complain a lot, Fred McGriff and Chipper Jones, were the middle of that Braves lineup, really good hitters, and they just, like, shake their head at about one, two pitches per at-bat. Like, wow, I mean, I can't hit that if I wanted to. I mean, I remember Chipper after the game saying, I think I'm a pretty good major league hitter. I couldn't hit those pitches. I mean, there's no way I could reach them to hit them. Strike three, strike two. So I like the fact that we're holding umpires into account. Now I want to go bigger picture. I'm falling back in love with MLB. And the reason I'm falling back in love with MLB is college athletics, higher education, and the NIL era, the transfer portal era. I'm not defending. I'm talking about Dodgers and their contract, Mets and the contract, Yankees, and the Braves and their contract. I mean, it's an insane amount of money we're playing people to play games now, like football, basketball, and baseball. But at least they're not disguising themselves as something they're not. I take great joy, not personally, Josh. I take great joy in going after higher education today because they've run themselves like a business. I mean, they've run themselves as cutthroat as you can possibly imagine, hiding behind the guise of not-for-profits. And you can't have it both ways. I mean, you can't say basically, I'm a not-for-profit, but, you know, the AD's making this much, and the president's making that much, and the tenured professors, and we got this much in the bank, and this much of an investment portfolio. Harvard's a not-for-profit with, what, $30 billion in an endowment? You're not a not-for-profit if you've got $30 billion laying around somewhere not knowing what to do with it. So I am not only a Braves fan, I'm beginning to find myself during the week watching the Dodgers play, watching the Yankees play, watching the Red Sox play, but because at least MLB admits they are a professional sports league. They're not disguising themselves as something they're not. And as big a college football fan as I once upon a time was, I am day by day, moment by moment, falling out of love with college athletics. I like the NFL, MLB, NBA. Now, I've never been a big basketball guy, college or pro. But the baseball and football side of sports, I am much more. I find the professional sports leagues much more tolerable to my worldview. Because once again, I think higher education, college athletics, wanted their cake and eat it too. And we kind of gave them what they asked for longer than we should have. Take a break. We'll be back in just a few.
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4: prices continue their seesaw movement as prices swung higher to start this week. While oil prices move higher, prices at the pump slipped marginally this week for both gasoline and diesel. However, Patrick DeHaan, the senior petroleum analyst with GasBuddy.com, says don't get used to this trend.
5: Product prices falling as refineries finish maintenance and boost output of gasoline, diesel, and jet fuel. But yeah, still a much higher amount of volatility in oil markets as we continue to digest the latest news between the U.S. and Iran.
4: The latest news saw President Trump call off a planned attack on Iran on Monday at the request of Gulf states, as Tuesday marks the 80th day of military action between the U.S. and Iran. The United States has become a significant exporter of oil, trying to address the shortage created by the closure of the Strait of Hormuz. Could the United States find itself in another predicament if it continues to export oil as the conflict drags on?
5: The longer the strait remains closed, the more countries buy U.S. oil and other products, and the more that we are going to see our supplies draining. So absolutely. I mean, there does come a push to the situation. It can't go on forever as we continue to see our products leaving the United States. Eventually, we'll put more and more pressure on our prices moving forward.
4: DeHaan says not only are exports of U.S. crude oil and refined products at record-setting levels, but domestic inventories are also declining.
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0: Josh was referring to the networking event we had last night here at Community Broadcasters in conjunction with the local chamber, the Florence Chamber of Commerce here. Thank you to those of you who came up and expressed your support of the show and talked about how you like the show. You want to jump in, Josh?
9: Yeah. We also have another event today in our Sumter location.
0: Correct.
9: So if you're listening in the Sumter area, I don't know the address off the top of my head, but you know, I think you can, do you have a text?
0: I got a text here in a second. I'll dig it up. But yeah, Wayne Mulling sent me a text yesterday and said, Wayne's our general manager, and said, make sure, that we tell our listeners about the event today and, the event in Sumter, the event yesterday in Florence and the event in Sumter. Let me get this here.
9: Yeah,
0: anyway, I'll get my hands on it sooner. We'll try to announce in the location. I think it's 5:30 to 7, but I don't know the location. I don't know the fiscal address of the Community Broadcasters facility in Sumter, but we'll get that as the show progresses. But one thing that stands out to me, Josh, because we talk about keeping it real and having an audience, and the audience becomes intimate, and it becomes, I think your word was attainable. Can I bump into Sean Hannity? I could, but there's not an attainability there. I had a couple come up to me last night. It meant a lot to me. The guy listens to the show. The lady gets up a little bit later. Her commute to work is a little bit later in the morning than he is. So you know what she does a lot of mornings, Josh? She'll call her husband, who's been listening earlier, and want to know if Williams has already called yet. And I just find that, I mean, that's a commitment. That is a loyal listener. That is a customer that we should never, ever take for granted. The husband gets up and listens. The wife gets up a little bit later. He's already gone to work. She's on her way to work. But she wants to know if Williams has called yet. And she calls her husband to say, how long have you been listening? Since the first part of the show, has Williams called? I mean, that is a dedication that keeps us employed. We are, I don't want to say your servants, but we work for you. And that really meant a lot to me last night. The owners were in town, and our owners are from north of the Mason-Dixon line. You know, I had an interesting conversation with one of our owners, Bruce Mittman. He's been on the show a time or two. Jim Levin is the other owner, and he's been on the show, but not as frequently as Bruce has been on. And it's kind of an interesting exercise in business. Jim is liberal. Bruce is conservative, and it's not an act. I mean, they're genuinely different. They are of different political beliefs and political makeups. Jim Levin believes that Donald Trump is a threat to democracy. He's not just saying that. He genuinely believes that. Bruce Mittman says Trump is the best bet for our future, and we got to kind of, you know, break the mold of traditional politics if we are to get to a better place. But here's what happened. Remember, Josh, back in the summer of last year, I went to Boston to see Christopher Cross.
9: I remember.
0: Well, I mean, that's a boomer thing to do, but the excuse for me going to Boston was I'd never been to Boston and taking it in. I'd been to Boston on business for a day or two, but it was not to, you know, visit the graveyard where Hancock and Sam Adams and Paul Revere are buried. Cheers, the bar, you know, Ironsides and the Boston Harbor, the Boston Tea Party. And Bruce and I started talking. Bruce lives in Boston, so he's very familiar, you know, with the history of Boston. And it goes back to Ben Ziegler coming on the show yesterday and giving kind of an hour-long tutorial or lecture on the significance of Marion, the Southern strategy and the Revolutionary War. Bruce and I started talking last night about how great a job Boston has done at emphasizing some of the heroes of the Revolutionary War. Now I want to go all the way back. This was my moment. This was my epiphany. When I got elected to county council in 2004, that was the first election I'd ever voted in. I mean, I didn't register to vote until I was 40 years old. I just had no tolerance, no patience, no interest in politics. I didn't realize it, Josh, but running a family business, I was in politics whether I wanted to be or not. I mean, every tax law that was passed, every regulation that was passed, every, you know, government mandate, the DHEC, OSHA, EPA, I mean, I lived those, but I just kind of, I guess in the country boyish kind of way, just kind of, you know, brush that off. I don't have anything to do with that. I don't know anything about it. I don't want to do anything about it. And I bumped into government in my 40s or around 40 years old, and I realized how much influence government had over our business and how much government had over our lives. And it motivated me to run for county council as a 40-year-old. Well, the first thing you got to do is go register to vote. And I did as a 40-year-old. So it's not that I was a student of politics and a student of American history. Now, what I've done, and I think you'll agree to this, I will devote myself to catch up. I mean, I will devote myself whatever necessary to become better informed. So I did. And the one thing I began to understand, Josh, was how good a job we've done at recognizing our political intellectual founders. The Thomas Jeffersons, the John Adams, the Benjamin Franklins, the Alexander Hamiltons, the James Madisons, I mean, those come to mind. They were intellectuals. They were motivated by the era of enlightenment and some of the writings of John Locke and Thomas Hobbes and the debate about human rights and human dignity and self-government. I mean, those were the we've done a good job of that. I mean, the Jefferson Memorial, you know, Washington would be different. I don't think Washington would ever be considered an intellect. There's a reason George Washington and all the statues that have been commissioned has a sword. He wanted to be known as a general. I mean, he's a politician. He was the first American president. He was a fearless leader to some degree. And the truth is, he was a mixed bag as a general. But he wanted that sword on his side to remind future generations of Americans that the revolution was a war. I mean, it was obviously a battle of ideas, but it was you had to win the war for those ideas to take place and to have some significance and standing. We've done a good job of that. What I realized, Josh, when I went to Boston is how good that city's done at recognizing the badasses. Not the intellectuals of the idea of the American Revolution, but those who loaded their guns, who grabbed their bayonets, who you know, rode horses and fought in hand-to-hand combat. That's what I took away from the Hancocks, the Adams, the Revere. And Bruce and I were talking about that last night. Bruce, once again, lives in Boston. He's my boss. We've done nothing similar to that with Nathaniel Greene and Francis Marion and Thomas Sumter. Why? Why have we not forced the world to understand the significance of our Southern badasses when it comes to the American Revolution? Why do we allow the South to be stigmatized and I guess diminished by the Civil War? I mean, the Revolutionary War was an important war. It's where we gained our independence. But for whatever reason, the Southern man and woman have not made it, they've not made as substantial an effort as we should to convince the world how important the Southern strategy was, how important Marion was, how important Nathaniel Greene was, how important South Carolina was, for that matter. And I can't, I mean, we're talking about Hannity and Rush Limbaugh and some of the, I mean, they move the meter far more than I do. But if I can look back on however long the good Lord gives me to be on radio, and they can say, look, for 13 years, those guys sucked. But in year 14, in our 250th anniversary, those guys really got after this notion of Northeast liberal elite academic historians taking out the South's role in the Civil War by diminishing, neglecting the South's role in the Revolution. And I want the world to know that. I want our country to know that. I want Southern men and women to know that. We are pretty defined by our role in the Civil War. And that's a burden that I carry, because when I go up north and I talk, I have a very rural accent, very Southern accent. When I talk, I know they say, "Bet that boy had slaves. But his family had." I mean, it doesn't bother me, but it's a burden, an unspoken burden that you carry. But I want to yell to the top of my lungs, hey, we'd have lost the damn Revolutionary War if not for Francis Marion and Nathaniel Greene and Thomas Sumter and some of these other great Southern military leaders. Southern badasses is what I categorize. But Boston has done a phenomenal job at displaying to the world the contributions they made, not in thinking about the Revolution, but in fighting for the Revolution. And we have made at least as significant a contribution in winning our 250th year of independence, and nobody knows. I mean, nobody knows. And that's why I've encouraged Ben Ziegler's my buddy. Ben and I go way back. Ben and I agree on some political things. We disagree on some political things. We tend to not talk about things we disagree on. But there is no doubt that he is the person that I think is most qualified to teach a series, lead a lecture, convince fellow Southerners that our contributions to the Revolutionary War have not been made as public as they should. So I want to really emphasize and take to heart, what can we do here at Wake Up Carolina? And I asked a question yesterday, and I don't know the answer to this, Josh. You sat here for an hour and listened to a highly intelligent man speak about a period of time in a well-regarded way. But he knew what he was talking about. There's no denying that. And I find it so fascinating and interesting that I want to be a part of, and I'm trying to convince Live 95 to be a part of this. Let's have a series. I mean, let's have a 4 to 6 week series leading up to our 250th anniversary, where we talk. It was not that we're diminishing what Jefferson did, or what Adams and Madison, they've gotten their due credit. I mean, there's no denying that Thomas Jefferson, his fingerprints are on our country's history as much as anybody in the history of our country. I mean, Thomas Jefferson's fingerprints you will find on the American experience more than anybody else's. But you've also got these, and I keep going back to the word, it's not a profane word, it's a badass. I mean, it took a bunch of badasses to take on the greatest army in, that you know, on the planet at that moment in time. And Boston's done a good job. We've not. And it's time we do a better job. It's time we make focus and make a priority the legacy of Francis. Hollywood made a movie about him. We got a couple of statues. He's our neighbor. He's our hero. He's the local boy done good, so to speak. And Hollywood has given him more acclaim than we have here. And I just think it's time for that to change, and no better time to try and change it than while we're celebrating our 250th anniversary. So I'm going to lean on Ben Ziegler hard to commit to me. I mean, I think I got enough political connections to try and maybe the museum, maybe the library, maybe some public facility will host. But we need people to attend. And I think you are the most likely audience. If you're listening to Wake Up Carolina, you're more politically inclined than most. You're more interested in your local history than most. And I'm trying to encourage our listeners that if we do have a 4 to 6 week lecture series on the life and times of Marion in conjunction with the Southern strategy and the Revolutionary War, give of an hour, maybe a couple of hours. I think Ben said an hour and 30 minutes for Q&A. Ben talks about a subject or issue for an hour, and then 30 minutes of Q&A, and then we do it again the next week, and the next week, and the next week, and we kind of lead up to our 250th anniversary. I would be so proud if Wake Up Carolina were a part of hosting and promoting and sponsoring and advocating for a series that raised Marion's awareness around the world. 843-661-0937. We'll take a break. Back in a few.
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17: From the Community Broadcasters Weather Center, your National Weather Service forecast for your Thursday, a beautiful sunny day. Expect a warm afternoon with our high reaching 89 degrees. Tonight, skies will turn a little cloudy, dropping down to 67, and we'll see 83 tomorrow with a chance of showers and thunderstorms.
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0: We're back, 843-661-0937. Someone's on the phone. Let's go there.
9: We have Mike calling from Darlington. Mike, you're on the air.
18: Good morning. I'm pretty much fed up with the sports scene. They've screwed up every sport that I enjoy watching. Except for baseball, too, a little bit. That's about the only one left, and I hope they don't screw it up. But about the Revolutionary War thing, there was a show on back in the 60s, I believe it was in the 60s, with Leslie Nielsen, from Airplane. He was Francis Marion, as I recall, and that could be incorrect, but there's lots of heroes. I mean, nobody ever talks about too much about Musgrove Mill. They mentioned Cowpens and Kings Mountain and Musgrove Mill raid. That was a tremendous victory for the Patriots. 200 mounted Patriots raided 500 British soldiers and pretty much beat them. There were only 4 Patriots killed, and I think 63 or 65 British soldiers killed, and 100 of them taken prisoner, and they gained access to the grain that was stored there at Musgrove Mill. That's up in Clinton, if you're wondering where it is. But those things, I wish they would tell those stories more, because most people don't even know it's there or know that a great engagement happened there and a great victory for the undisciplined and unwashed rabble of the backcountry. And I don't know what's wrong with people in South Carolina other than I think it works both ways. The Northerners didn't want to give any credit to the South for winning the war, the Revolutionary War, and then there was such vitriol and bitterness after the Civil War. They, like I said, the 4th of July wasn't really celebrated in the South until after the Spanish-American War. They just didn't appreciate Reconstruction too much. And, of course, almost every family was touched with someone that had been killed in their immediate family during the war because it was so devastating.
0: Thank you, Mike. I appreciate it. Well, in my business world, and you guys have heard me say this, I mean, show me the data. Show me the numbers. What's the bottom line? I mean, that's the nature of someone who has spent his entire life in business, answering to the bottom line. I want to see the data. I want to know the numbers. I want to look at the bottom line. I mean, there's a quantifiable result there. But I am sure of this. I'm as sure of anything I've ever been of in my life because my instincts tell me so clearly that what I believe is true. And I've said it for a year or two or three. I believe that not only, I mean, we know that winners get to write history. To the victor go the spoils. That's not a new phenomenon. How is the majority of the world's countries' borders drawn, Josh? Why? Conquering.
19: Right.
0: I mean, somebody conquered somebody else. Somebody won and somebody lost. We know that to be a reality throughout human history. Okay? The North wins the Civil War. Forget the Confederacy and the fact that I believe it's been misunderstood. It's not all about slavery. It's about slavery and a lot of other things. But the North wins the war. The Northern elite liberal historian, largely academics, despised the South. They despised everything the South stood for. Anti-intellectualism. You know, a kind of a non-educated, unwashed people. So not only did the Northern elitist historians in academic settings, not only did they write the history of the Civil War, they looked all the way back to the Revolutionary War and basically said, the only thing that matters is Yorktown, Saratoga, you know, some of the others. Forget that Southern strategy. What would most Americans think if you uttered the word Southern strategy and war? Most of America would think something about slavery. The Southern states had some strategy of, you know, about the Civil War and slavery and how they could hold on to owning slaves and whatnot. You know, nearly everybody who fought and died in the Civil War didn't own slaves. I mean, that's just a reality. But none of that narrative makes it to the mainstream because, once again, I don't have data. I don't have a bottom line. I don't have a spreadsheet. I don't have a P&L. But I know in my heart what those people did. They're, for the most part, Northeasterners. They're liberals. That their intellects, their academics, they don't like much of what we believe in down South. They think we're a little dumb and a little illiterate. And not only, once again, did they write the history of the Civil War, very much disfavoring the South, favoring the North. They took it all the way back to the Revolutionary War, and they didn't mention people like Nathaniel Greene and Francis Marion and Thomas Sumter and the backwoods of South Carolina, and some of what Cornwallis was trying to do, get from Charleston to Charlotte, and that's where he encountered the Swamp Fox. And a lot of historians have pushed on this, Josh. Even some of the Northern historians will agree that Marion may not have won the Revolution, but he damn sure stopped us from losing it. I mean, even the most ardent, liberal, academic, Northeast elitist will admit that Marion deserves some credit. I mean, it was unconventional, and that ain't normally how we roll, but I guess you got to do what you got to do when the gods are so heavily stacked against you and your favor. I just think it's our job. I mean, I'm not dumb, neither are you. The majority of our listeners are plenty smart to decipher what's news and what's not, what's fact and what's not, what matters and what doesn't. And when you really start thinking about it in an intellectual sort of way, they've diminished the legacy of some of the Southern contributors to our revolution success. And I applaud Ben. Ben's been on that SC 250 committee that is trying to enhance and enlighten and shine a bright light on some of the contributions the great state of South Carolina made, despite some of the heavy-handed historical writings of elites from the great Northeast. 843-661-0937. And once again, I don't need data. I mean, the majority of debates I try to get into, I'd love to have the data. What is the bottom line? In the next hour, we're going to really break down the Massey race. Thomas Massey losing in Kentucky was a terrible day for MAGA. Maybe the worst day MAGA's ever had. I get it. Trump endorsed the other guy. Thomas Massey losing on the issues he ran for is one of the worst days MAGA's ever had. And long term, we'll suffer the consequence. I mean, short term, you know, Trump taught him a lesson. You know, what Trump says goes in the Republican primary. But if you go back and listen to what Thomas Massey said on the campaign trail, you know what it sounds like, Josh? Donald Trump in 2016.
9: I know.
0: Thomas Massey in 2026 lost an election saying pretty much the same things that Donald Trump said in 2016. What's the old saying? I didn't leave the Republican Party. The Republican Party left me. I didn't leave the Democrat Party. The Democrat Party left me. Some MAGA voters will start saying similar things. Take a break. Back in a few. 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
24: Says it's reviewing a new American proposal. I'm Dave Anthony, Fox News. After President Trump Monday delayed resuming bombing, still trying to work out a nuclear deal.
25: President Trump says he's in no hurry to make a deal since the U.S. naval blockade is causing significant economic damage to Iran and weakening the regime. He indicated the war could resume quickly if Iran doesn't respond well to this proposal.
26: We're all ready to go. We have to get the right answers.
25: With a focus on Iran's nuclear program and the Strait of Hormuz, the Islamic Republic recently created what they call the Persian Gulf Strait Authority to force vessels to coordinate directly with Iran in order to pass through the strait. Iran is still playing games as it relates to these negotiations, and there are real questions as the clock is ticking.
24: Fox's Trey Yingston, Tel Aviv. And in a new Fox News poll,
27: 65% of registered voters do think the U.S. is winning the war in Iran, but a large swath of Americans still reject the military action in the Middle East. The number of voters who oppose the conflict grew from 55% to 60% from April to now.
24: Fox's Madeline Rivera. Also in that poll, only 39% approve of the overall job President Trump is doing. Half say rising gas prices are a major problem, and they're up another penny this morning. AAA's national average for regular now $4.56 per gallon. As the U.S. keeps up a blockade on oil for Cuba, leading to worsening fuel shortages there, more American pressure. An indictment against former leader Raul Castro.
28: Charging Raul Castro and several others with conspiracy to kill U.S. nationals.
24: They died 30 years ago when Cuba shot down humanitarian aid planes, and acting Attorney General Todd Blanche adds in the case against Castro,
28: there was a warrant issued for his arrest. So we expect that he will show up here by his own will or by another way.
24: Perhaps like in Venezuela, when in January the U.S. military captured Nicolas Maduro, who'd been indicted on drug and weapons charges, now jailed in New York. 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
4: From the WMBF Newsroom, I'm Lauren Korn. A Lumberton man is going to prison for shooting into a restaurant, hurting 6 people inside. Cameron Smith received almost 8 years on Monday after taking an Alford plea, meaning he's not admitting guilt but believes there's enough evidence to convict him. Smith fired several rounds at Adelio's Restaurant and Bar on West 3rd Street, November of 2023. The court also recommends substance abuse treatment and psychiatric counseling. Staying in Lumberton, police need your help finding the man who robbed a gas station at gunpoint. Cameras caught him at the Tanglewood Liberty gas station on Roberts Avenue Saturday morning, demanding money from the clerk before running away. If you have any information, call Lumberton Police. A Marion County deputy's recovering after an off-duty motorcycle crash. Deputy Jackie Yates is now in rehab after spending 13 days in the hospital with multiple broken bones from the crash earlier this month. The sheriff's office is asking the community to send get-well cards to lift his spirits. From the WMBF Newsroom, I'm Lauren Korn.
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8: From the Community Broadcasters Weather Center, your National Weather Service forecast for your Thursday, a beautiful sunny day. Expect a warm afternoon with our high reaching 89 degrees. Tonight, skies will turn a little cloudy, dropping down to 67, and we'll see 83 tomorrow with a chance of showers and thunderstorms.
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0: Welcome back to Wake Up Carolina. Thursday morning, 7 o'clock, like the weatherman, like the mailman, like everybody in your life you can depend on. Here's Reggie Armstrong. Good morning, sir.
9: Good morning, sir.
0: How are you?
9: What a buildup.
0: And I don't mean this sincerely. Reggie took a chance on us years and years and years ago. He's been a very good partner for us, and I think he believes we've been a good partner for him.
12: Absolutely. I had a conversation with one of the owners, on Wednesday when I was here, and I mentioned to him that after the natural referrals we get from our satisfied clients, people saying they heard our ads or heard me on the radio is the most common way. I mean, they'll come say, "Hey, heard Reggie on the radio or heard your ad," and then you want to start a conversation.
0: And so we appreciate it. Yeah. We really do. Now, I'd rather you come in here talking about 10 ways to spend money. But you're not in the business of spending money. You're in the business of convincing people to save their money, right, to make investments for tomorrow, right, and the next day and the other day. Reggie, are there better ways to save money than others?
12: Yeah. I mean, many people are, especially people maybe closer to our age. I mean, there's some people who are... Let's put it this way. There's nothing wrong. Excuse me, a little frog in my throat here. There's nothing wrong with being old, and there's nothing wrong with being broke. But being old and broke is a hard place to be. Okay. And
0: can I get an amen from the back row?
12: Exactly. And And what happens to people is, you know, we put one foot in front of the other and we forget the little disciplines. And money can be a lot like having water in a bucket and it's got a couple little holes. They're pinholes. You don't really notice them, but you come back about a week later and half that bucket's gone. Same thing with your money in your bank account or in your wallet. It can go away. If you've ever noticed, you have a $20 bill, or, you know, at least back in the day, $20 bill, it'll be there for a while. As soon as you break it, it just goes. It's just like all of a sudden that 10 and that 5 and that 1, they just go. It's just human nature. So sometimes we need to sit back and say, where are the holes in my bucket? You know, so for, you know, we've done for some clients who hired us and said, you know, we're not saving like we should. Where's the hole in the bucket? So they happened to put everything on one credit card. So I analyzed the credit card and I was able to tell them, number one, you're eating out way too much. If you want to save, that's one opportunity. And number two, you're spending way too much money on gas. Now, this was in the 08, 09 timeframe when gas was a little bit higher than it was even now. But they also had three teenage boys with three trucks. So no wonder, not much they could do about that unless they were going to convince the boys to carpool, and that wasn't going to happen. So, but people can sometimes forget that they're actually spending money. So for, give you an example, number one is, and this is kind of a top 10 list, right? So number one, you can automate your savings. You know, if you're trying to save money, you know, save first, spend the rest. Most people spend first, do that X percent, 3, 5, 10% in your 401k first, before you get your paycheck, okay? But number two, and this is a big one for all of us, but especially the younger generations, is audit and cancel subscriptions. People sign up for things on apps, and then they move on to something else. You know, for example, again, I don't have much for ESPN Plus. I don't subscribe to TV. I just don't, haven't since the 90s. I like UFC. I like mixed martial arts. That and football. And so I subscribed to ESPN Plus when UFC was there. I made sure I canceled the ESPN Plus subscription when they moved to Paramount. Now I got that Paramount, but I don't have both. A lot of people have little subscriptions here and there. You can cancel subscription. You can review them and go, hey, you can look at, what are you actually watching on TV? Do you need that package, or is one notch lower okay? Does that make sense?
0: Sure does.
12: Yeah. Now this is one some people don't want to hear, but one of the biggest expenses is eating out. It's great. Love to frequent restaurants. You know, when you and I were kids and we didn't live in the same town, but you may have grown up a little bit like me, which was going out to eat was, like, if you were lucky if it was once a month, and it was usually a McDonald's, a Burger King, or some pizza place. You know, Pizza Hut was the big and upgoing thing. We weren't even going to spend that kind of money. And that was maybe once a month if you were lucky. And it wasn't to a fancy restaurant. I mean, fancy restaurants were for weddings and other fancy things. So one thing a person can do, if they're used to eating out 3 times a week, maybe you cut it back to twice. Maybe you go back, buy a bag of rice and cook at home. You know, there's nowadays, you don't have to go buy a cookbook. There's tons of recipes on the internet, you know? So anyway, so just think about that. Prioritize debt payoff. A lot of people have too much month at the end of the money, okay? Too much month at the end of the money because they pay, they've got credit cards, and they're paying the minimum, and they've got just way too much credit card debt. Find out which credit cards have low balances, pay them off. I don't agree with Dave Ramsey on some things, but his debt payoff thoughts process is pretty darn good, and people should pay attention to that. I have a relative who, through marriage, who ended up, he and his wife together had $78,000 worth of debt. She's a school teacher, and he was running a choir, not much money. And they, in 2 years, were able to get out of $78,000, pay off $78,000 debt. Now, they ate a lot of just ramen and chicken, and that's about it. But it can be done. You can shop secondhand. You know, I mean, when I was a kid, going to the thrift store was something we did about every other week. When we need something, we go to the thrift store first before we go. Back then, it was Kmart. You know, I mean, that's what you did. You're not going to go to buy it new if you can find it used and it's acceptable. You can negotiate bills sometimes, like I mentioned about your subscriptions, but even you can sometimes shop around for, compare your Verizon to your AT&T. My oldest son, they switched to Cricket to reduce their bill, stuff like that. Not to promote any particular sure. one, but you can be careful about just saying, oh, it's all okay. You can shop around for insurance. You know, all of a sudden you get your homeowner's insurance and you're like, whoa, you know, and again, sometimes you don't have much choice. The closer we get to the water, the fewer insurers want to play in that pool, so to speak, but you can still do that. I don't care a lot for this, but you can lower your energy bills. You can set your thermostat higher and all that sort of stuff. I'm not much into that, but you can do that. Okay. Here's two last ones. You can switch to store brands for some things. Now, some things I don't want to switch.

0: afford that. But if, even on your own, one good thing to do is if you're not sure you can afford it, maybe you wait 30 days. And then if you still need it, then get it. But oftentimes it's our emotions that get going. It's like, man, I got to have this. I got to have this. And then, you know, a couple of weeks go by and it's all of a sudden it's like, I'm not sure why I wanted that. And you didn't spend $299 you didn't have. Does that make sense? So these are just little things. I know it's this is nothing earth shattering. These are common sense things. But it's easy, as I said, to put just one foot in front of the other. Next thing you know, you're like, now where did all my money go? And yet you could have saved maybe 5 or 10% by doing a few little things like that.
1: That's well explained, especially if you're a young person because you got time on your side.
0: Exactly.
1: Reggie, if somebody young, old, rich, not rich. Wants to begin a relationship. I mean, how do they start down that road with Armstrong Wealth?
0: By phone, 843-292-9997, or check us out on the web, armstrongwealth.com.
1: Thank you, sir.
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1: Someone is holding on. I think it's Brian Braddock, a member of Florence City Council. Brian, are you there? Brian, are you there?
3: Yes, sir. Can you hear me?
1: I hear you fine, sir. How are you?
3: Oh, hold on a second. Can't get you off of speaker. Can you hear me now?
1: Yeah, we can hear you. We hear you fine.
3: All right, good deal.
4: So turn your radio off, Brian, if you haven't already.
3: Yeah, I have. It is off.
1: Okay. Are you speaking as Brian Braddock, the person, or Brian Braddock, the city council member?
3: I'm speaking as Brian Braddock, a Republican, three-time voter for Donald Trump, and just I like where you're taking this conversation about Massey. And I'm just being the canary in the coal mine. You know, I'm probably going to die politically, but, hey, there's worse things.
1: So what do you want to discuss, Brian? What do you want to vent about? What do you want to get off? I mean, I know you well enough to know when you want to get something off your chest, and I sense that.
3: Well, I want you to kind of run through the numbers for this newly created District 6. From what I've been told and what I've seen, we're going to be looking at 55-45 in terms of a Republican-Democrat in an off-election year. We're going to be looking at, I think it's even going to be closer. I think it's going to be like 52-48 during a presidential election year. And I believe... to coin an old phrase, we're going to awaken a sleeping giant, and that is a disenfranchised Democrat voter. I believe that Jim Clyburn, with all his money, is going to come in. He's going to run for Congress for District 6, the new District 6. He's got millions in his coffers. He's got a lot of political relationships, a lot of them in South Carolina. You know, the current District 6 was made by Republicans. With 47% African American, 47%. So it's not a race district. It was to protect Republican districts, and it was to secure him a district. But I feel like the PD is getting sold out. We're going to have a Democrat congressman. We have a great congressman and Congressman Russell Fry. But the reason that we have Congressman Fry and a Republican is because those Horry County numbers are very, very strong for the Republicans. And that is not going to be the case. And here we are. We're going to get sold out again.
1: Brian, are you opposed to redistricting, or are you opposed to redistricting in the fashion that we're doing it right now as we speak?
3: Yes, I'm opposed to, you know, the president making a decision, changing the game midterms, just to save the midterms. You know, redistricting, I'm not opposed to that. We do it every 10 years based
1: sure.
3: off of the census. So no, I'm not opposed to redistricting, but to redistrict for one purpose and one purpose only, you know, to save the congressional majority in a midterm when people are upset because they're paying $4 for gas, they're upset because we're at a war that, you know, they may or may not understand. I think that the war is really, like you think as well, I believe, the war is against China. And so, you know,

0: very necessary, but you don't throw the baby out with the bathwater. And so you're going to find there will be a blue wave. There's a lot of, if you look at the cities in this newly created District 6 map, tell me how many of those have Democrat mayors, have Democrat majority councils. You know, the writing's on the wall. You know, they say that we're going to go from 6-1 to 5-2. Well, we're definitely going to go from 6-1 to 6-1. That's just my opinion. And the other thing is, Clyburn, I've heard Governor McMaster talk about his relationship with Jim Clyburn, how they've worked together for years and years and years. And you and I both know in the political game, Jim Clyburn, Congressman Clyburn, ought to be given an Oscar. He knows he is going to land on his feet. He is not going to, he's not going out the pasture. You know, it's either going to be him or it's going to be his nephew, Tony Clyburn, in Bennettsville. It's going to be his daughter. There's going to be a Clyburn in Congress from South Carolina, and I might take a beating for it, but hey, you know, and I will do a disclaimer. I'm running. I'm contested in my upcoming election, but it's not. But I'm in a good position because my district was created by the Supreme Court in 1972. They said, hey, you got to have majority representative districts, and that's why District 1 and 2 were created, to have a minority representation in those districts. And they left District 3 with a majority white populace to protect that district. And then all of a sudden our population shifts and our large districts started going to Democrat. And that's why we're 5-2 on city council right now. But the long and short of it is we have a process. You go about things decent and in order. And I'm very, I feel for our representatives because they really don't have a choice. And Massey getting thrown out because he wanted the Epstein files released, just like Trump said he did, just like everybody did, is just going to take Trump's endorsement past his next term of president. And people are going to say, well, you know, you can't go against Trump. Look at Massey. Look at this. Look at that. And it's going to, it's really going to hurt South Carolina in the long run.
1: Brian, I'm not in politics per se, but you still trust my political instinct. My political instinct says that the Senate will slow walk this to death. The House did its work. I presided over the South Carolina State Senate. They would rather not do things than do things. They got it out of Judiciary Committee yesterday with no amendments. That's a heavy lift. That surprises me, with no amendments. They'll reconvene today at noon, but I'll make a prediction that what the House did, the Senate will not do. I mean, I think, obviously, we redistrict in an orderly fashion every 10 years after we get the census. I mean, I still talk to people and still have some degree of connection. I let not your heart be troubled, I guess is what I'm saying, because I just have a hunch, nothing but a hunch, based on my political instinct and what I've learned over the years. I don't think the Senate will get this across the finish line. Some may disagree, and you're certainly able to disagree. And I understand your points. We probably disagree on whether the Republican is the favorite to win the district or not. But I certainly respect your opinion. But I think your opinion is going to be complemented by what the Senate will not do. That's just my prediction, Brian.
0: Well, I hope that's the case. And you know, and how many days before early voting? I mean, we're less than, what, 2 weeks from early voting?
1: I think we've got military ballots mailed out. There's been a lot of money spent in some of these races of the previous district lines. Brian, thank you for the call, my man. Appreciate you calling in. And you know, I text with Mike a little bit. Mike's in the Senate, and Mike and I were texting. Senator Rickenbaugh and I were texting last night, in fact, and it got out of the Judiciary Committee, with no amendments. If you want this redistricting done now, that's pretty encouraging. It'll go before the entire body today. They will allow amendments in the Senate. You can't not allow amendments in the Senate. They reconvene at noon, and we'll kind of see where she goes from here. Take a break. We'll be back in just a few.
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5: 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He works so hard every day. 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And you will never find anybody else that cares more and works harder for this state than he does. Lindsey's heart is South Carolina.
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1: We're back, 843-661-0937. Great television, senior national editor and White House correspondent John Decker, kind enough to join us this Thursday morning. Good morning, John. How are you?
8: Hey, I'm doing great. Good to be with you today. Sorry I could not be with you last week as I was in China, but it's also good to be back home on U.S. soil.
1: Well said, John. Thank you for joining us. Here's my take on China, and I'm going to get yours. China was more than willing to talk trade and export-import, not so much Iran. Is that a fair take?
8: I think that is a fairly accurate take. You know, they did want to talk about trade. They also wanted to talk about Taiwan. You know, that was one of the priorities that was on the table that President Xi wanted to discuss. No movement, you know, in terms of getting Chinese help in reopening the Strait of Hormuz. That's where China could, you know, certainly come into play. But nothing emerged from that. And the big trade announcement was China purchasing or agreeing to purchase 200 new Boeing 737s. And that's far less than the number that was originally contemplated, which was about 500. But still, that's a significant number of planes for sure.
1: John, if I'm not mistaken, Cuba is the only communist regime in the Western Hemisphere. The DOJ announced an indictment against former Cuban President Raul Castro. Explain.
8: Well, this all pertains to something that you may recall. I recall it very well. I used to live and work in Miami, and there's a civilian humanitarian group called Brothers to the Rescue. Well, in 1996, one of their planes entered into Cuban airspace, and in 1996, a Cuban MiG shot down that Brothers to the Rescue plane, killing everybody on board. And Raul Castro at the time was the defense minister. So this indictment pertains to that act, the order that Raul Castro gave as defense minister. He's been charged with the murder of everyone aboard that civilian aircraft, many of whom were U.S. citizens. And now the U.S. wants to essentially bring him back to the U.S. to face trial. Raul Castro, by the way, no longer involved in the government of Cuba. He's 95 years old. And it seems to me that the playbook that the U.S. is following is the same playbook we saw as it relates to Venezuela, where there was an indictment in the U.S., a military action to bring Nicolas Maduro to the U.S., and now he's awaiting trial in the U.S., and someone that the president wants leading that country, Delcy Rodriguez, is now the acting president of Venezuela.
1: John, Donald Trump is a builder. He was a builder before he became a politician. He has this kind of a grandiose idea of a ballroom that hosts bigger than normal functions. They don't have to go off campus, I guess, if the White House is indeed a campus. But some of the Senate Republicans not so fond of the way he's doing it.
8: No, they're not. They feel like they're being bullied. And as a result of the president, I think really as a result of one action the president took this week, the votes are not there to provide money for that ballroom. The action the president took this week was his endorsement of state Texas Attorney General Ken Paxton in a primary Senate runoff. He's running against a three-term U.S. senator, someone very well liked by his Republican colleagues, John Cornyn, and that really rubbed a lot of Republicans the wrong way. You know, there's the National Republican Senatorial Committee, Ken, and they have invested literally tens of millions of dollars to support John Cornyn, and now all of that money goes down the drain because of the president's endorsement.
1: One of the things we're doing this coming weekend is recognizing the men and women who have paid the ultimate sacrifices. We celebrate Memorial Day, Arlington National Cemetery, very much a kind of the epicenter of our respect we pay to the men and women who did pay the ultimate sacrifice. What are these plans I'm reading about building an arch near Arlington National Cemetery?
8: Yeah, it's right within view of Arlington National Cemetery. I pass by the location where this arch would be virtually every day, and the president wants to build an arch akin to what you see in Paris, the Arc de Triomphe, right at this location that is national parkland. So the White House maintains they do not need congressional approval to build such an arch. And we'll see whether or not that's the case. There's a lawsuit that's pending concerning that. The president really, as you know, Ken, you know, there's so many things we could go and list. He really wants to make his mark in this second term in so many ways that will outlive, so to speak, his two terms in the White House and really have an imprint on Washington, D.C. far beyond the 8 years that he serves in the White House.
1: John, I spent about 20 years in politics. If we're talking about this, we're not talking about that. Is some of this, I mean, you've been around the block. Is some of this distraction, I don't want to say the ballroom and arch and some of these other Castro moments or distractions, but it's obvious the White House finds itself in a very complicated place regarding what's happening in Iran. Could some of this be that?
8: It could be. You know, at the same time, you know, I think that these are really things the president wants to do. So, you know, you can do two things at the same time. You can, you know, try to bring about an end to that war and try to make certain that Iran doesn't ever possess a nuclear weapon, and at the same time pursue some of these projects that, you know, are important to the president, such as building the ballroom, building the arch, you know, other things that the president has already done that, you know, are noticeable, the changes at in the Rose Garden, installing two very large flagpoles at the White House, one in the front and one in the back. You know, that the president, as you started this segment, is a builder, and he likes to build things, and these are some of the things that he would like to see before his term ends.
1: Well explained. Thank you, John. Appreciate you joining us.
8: Thanks a lot, Ken. Have a great day and a great weekend. Bye-bye.
1: John Decker, great television senior national editor and White House correspondent, joining us, as he most Thursday does. Let's go to the phone. Someone's there.
9: We have Rujan in Darlington. Rujan, you're on the air.
10: Good morning, guys. Hey, guys, one of the things that just rubs me raw is a politician, particularly a conservative politician, a Republican politician, that runs or runs scared when they're and everything. But I could give a damn about awakening, you know, motivating people to vote against me. I mean, that's just a part of the game. But when you're saying that this is a bad idea because there's a possibility of you losing your seat, what about the people that lose representation? You're talking about you, and we're talking about the whole daggone, you know, coalition of conservatives that may and have lost representation for this whole since 1993. I mean, I no respect to Mr. Braddock, but man, that sounded so damn cowardly. I mean, it was like, what are you? If you're fearful, say you're fearful. But my goodness, man, this is the kind of stuff that makes Republicans look like pansies.
1: But Rujan, what does it say? I want to push back a little bit. What does it say? And you know, I respect your opinion, but what does it say when 85% of Republicans oppose war in the Middle East? We go to war in the Middle East, 83% of Republicans support the war in Iran. What does that say about we as voters, about we as a party? I mean, if we can flip from 85 opposing war in Iran to 83 supporting war in Iran because we go to war in Iran, what does that say about us as a party?
10: Well, the thing about it is, I mean, what you've got is you've got a party that can understand when it's made a mistake, but if you got a party that can understand when it made the mistake, you also got to have a party that is not afraid to make the mistake. You know what I'm saying?
1: Sure.
10: That's the issue. And what I've been seeing for the past 50 years is a bunch of Republicans, particularly, well, I've said it before, Ken, those white middle class Republicans. Let me put it this way: those white middle class Republicans in leadership—they've been so afraid to be called one thing or the other that they would gladly lay down and put their neck on the chopping block and let it be hacked at by the Democrats just because they don't want to be called a racist or a homophobe or Islamophobe. Those days, that it's got to stop, or else we're going to die. It's crazy. You got to stand for something or fall for everything. It's ridiculous.
1: Thank you, Rujan. Appreciate it. 843-661-0937. This generational conflict that I've been giving, I guess, fair warning about over the years, I mean, it's really gaining a lot of momentum. Buck Sexton is a former government worker. I think he worked in the CIA. He's now doing a radio show with Clay Travis. Clay Travis does a lot of other things, but Buck Sexton, Josh, has really got on his high horse about this generational conflict and some of the lecturing the boomers are doing to younger people about just do away with your Starbucks and your avocado toast and you'll buy a house in 6 or 8 or 10 years. And Sexton is calling out the boomers as the most taking generation this country has ever known. And if you get into the Massey number, and I want to talk about, I really want to save it for Drew. Drew is our SCGOP chairman. Drew will be with us in about 20 minutes. I want to save some of what I've gathered. I'll break it down in simple terms. Nobody young calling themselves a conservative voted against Massey. Nobody over the age of 56 voted for Massey. It's about that simple. Every Kentucky Republican under the age of 35, when I say every, I'm talking figuratively, not literally, every Republican under the age of 35 in Kentucky voted for Thomas Massey. Every Republican over the age of 60 voted against Thomas Massey. Now, that 35 to 60 bunch is a little more diverse. I mean, there's a little, but I looked at the exit data. I've looked at some of the pre-election polling, and there is a tremendous generational conflict. And, you know, we've said it on the air, and I'll say it again. We can't win without one or the other. I mean, we can't win based on the backs of boomers. 10,000 people are turning 65 every day, but people are dying every day. And it's not a bunch of 29-year-olds. I mean, it's a bunch of 70-year-olds, 75, 80-year-olds. And the math doesn't work. I mean, the math just does not work. And we're heading back to a stale, pale male. We had a moment where MAGA was very enticing to young people. That's not the case today. Now, can it be the case tomorrow? I don't know. I don't have any idea. But as I said earlier, and I'll say again, if you go back and listen to what Thomas Massey said on the campaign trail in 26, it is eerily similar to what Donald Trump said on the campaign trail in 2016. And the young voter liked what Trump said in 16. And the young conservative liked what Massey said in 26. And once again, figuratively, not literally, nobody over the age of 60 that voted in the Republican primary voted for Thomas Massey. Everybody under the age of 35 that voted in the Republican primary voted for Thomas Massey. It's that distinct. Take a break. Back in a few.
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11: I'm Liz Klayman, and this is the Fox Business Report.
12: NVIDIA's demand for artificial intelligence chips jumped in the recent quarter. Its revenue rose 85%. Its forecast for revenue for the current quarter suggests sales could nearly double from a year ago, though NVIDIA shares are just narrowly higher this morning. SpaceX has filed with the Securities and Exchange Commission for its stock launch, now expected in June. It could raise $80 billion or more from the initial public offer. The Wall Street Journal says much of the SpaceX outlook relies on dominating technologies and markets that don't exist yet. Deere & Company is reporting a better-than-expected quarter. Its construction equipment business is growing, and that's offsetting weakness in its agriculture unit, though the stock is lower this morning. That's your Fox Business Report. I'm Ginny Cosolda, invested in you.
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20: From the Community Broadcasters Weather Center, your National Weather Service forecast for your Thursday, a beautiful sunny day. Expect a warm afternoon with our high reaching 89 degrees. Tonight, skies will turn a little cloudy, dropping down to 67, and we'll see 83 tomorrow with a chance of showers and thunderstorms.
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1: I got a lot of things to say about Kentucky, a lot of data that I've got my arms around, but I didn't understand it yesterday. We'll have the election Tuesday night. We sit here Wednesday morning. We're kind of shooting from the hip. I've had a day to really understand it, digest it, try to interpret it in some sort of way. Drew will be with us at 8:05, and I want to get the SCGOP chairman's take on, I mean, it's a provocative statement, but I genuinely believe that Massey said on the campaign trail almost exactly what Trump said in 16. Trump wins in 16, is opposing Massey, passionately opposing Massey in 26, and Massey loses. What does that say about MAGA and where we're headed? Let's go to the phone. Someone's there.
9: Jim in Florence. Jim, you are on the air.
21: Hey, good morning. So Brian made the statement that the 7th Congressional District is only red because of Horry County. Well, that's just flat out wrong. Marion County in the 7th District was the only county to vote for the Democrats. So that means that Chesterfield County, Marlboro County, Dillon County, Darlington County, Florence County, Georgetown County, all, including Horry County, all voted for Russell Fry. Then you look at this newly created 6th Congressional District. If it goes through, it adds in Lancaster County and Kershaw County. Well, how did they vote in their congressional races? They vote Republican. And then he talks about that it's a minority, it's actually a majority district. Well, what he's leaving out and I think purposely leaving out is that it's actually a majority BVAP congressional district, the old six, the one that Clyburn currently has. So it has more black voters in it than it has white voters. So that's kind of a play on words that Brian's doing. And then further, he said that he asked, well, how would these these cities that would be in the new six, he claims that most of them would have Democrat mayors. Well, the only city in our area that has partisan elections is Florence. So this idea that they don't have Democrat mayors, they don't have Republican mayors. So what we're seeing out of Republicans is just this dying wish to be this loser mentality, a loser party. And that's the frustration that I have with Republicans, is their willingness to lose. And I think what scares Democrats the most is we finally are starting to see some Republicans who are willing to win at all costs. And that's what scares Democrats the most, because they've been willing to win at all costs, and they've never had a formidable foe like they're starting to see. And if they were so sure of themselves, they wouldn't be politicking against this new map. And lastly, the one thing nobody's talking about is the 2022 anti-ballot harvesting law in South Carolina. And that's why the Democrat Party has completely been dismantled in South Carolina, because these people that were turning in hundreds, if not thousands of ballots, mail-in ballots years ago, now can only turn in five. So the Democrat Party's been routed in South Carolina, and it's time we shove it down their throats. Thank you, Ken.
1: Thank you, Jim. I mean, I have all the confidence in the world that the House drew districts that Republicans will win. I just can't imagine Lo Jordan signing off on a map that gives the Democrat the kind of chance that Brian thinks they have. That's where Brian and I disagree. I'd vote yes. I mean, if I were in the House, I'd vote yes. If I were the Senate, I'd vote yes. I would vote yes because of what Jim said. Maybe it's not resembling the nature, the good natured politics of days gone by. Tip O'Neill ain't walking through that door. Ronald Reagan ain't walking through that door. It's a cutthroat, zero sum, winner take all game. We have the advantage. Let's win. But my instinct tells me, once again, I am very confident that the House drew maps that Republicans will win every district. If the Senate does what the House did and the governor signs it into law and we have seven new congressional districts, the Republicans will win all seven. Having said that, here's my instinctive concern. 14% of all senators in the General Assemblies all over America are attorneys. In the South Carolina State Senate, somewhere between 40 and 45% of all senators are lawyers. And to me, lawyers don't like to rush. They don't like to get in a hurry. Is it billable hours? I don't know. Is it prudent judgment? I don't know. I'll let you decide. But lawyers don't move at rabbit speed. They just don't. It's kind of a snail. Let's think through this. Let's not do that. Let's make sure we've taken care of all of this. Let's think through another set of circumstances, situation. Some would say it's good, but they're educated and trained to be skeptical and paranoid and to believe somebody's being dishonest. So my reason for not believing the Senate will get it through and across the finish line is simply because how many lawyers are in the South Carolina State Senate? That's not negative about lawyers. They may be doing the right thing by being as thorough as they confessing or professing to be. I mean, I'd do it. If I was in the Senate, I'd vote for it today, right now. Now, it got out of the House. It got out of judiciary in the Senate. It's going to the full floor. I think today at about noon, they reconvene. Senate does at about noon. I don't have any idea what the vote count is, but I do know that the Senate in South Carolina is dominated by lawyers. Once again, because I looked this up a while back. Of all the General Assemblies in America, in the Senate side of that bicameral government, it's 14% attorneys all over the country, from sea to shining sea. For whatever reason, we've got more than our fair share of lawyers in the South Carolina Senate, and I just don't see lawyers acting as quickly and rapidly as Republican primary voters wish they would. Could be wrong. I hope I'm wrong. I hope I'm proven to be wrong about the Iran war. I hope I'm proven to be wrong about what a South Carolina State Senate will or will not do. But I know some of these people. I know how they roll. I know how their personalities are. They don't like being force-fed. They don't like being held under the gun. It didn't surprise me a bit in this world that Jordan was able to get it out of the House Judiciary. He and Weston Newton did a good job, a lot of hard work. It doesn't surprise me a bit in the world that Mike Rickenbaugh is for the redistricting. But once again, majority rules of the Senate, they couldn't get a two-third majority for signee die. They don't have to have a two-third majority, but I know that there were some yes votes to basically preserve some political capital that will vote no this time. And they're going to be almost all attorneys. That's not a knock on attorneys. It might be a testament to attorneys. It might be the fact that, well, I mean, we're the reason we didn't do this crazy thing in the middle of the night. But that's my concern, is the South Carolina State Senate moves methodically, incrementally slow by its very nature, and now you're asking them to accept a certain time frame. We shall see. Take a break. Back in a few. 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
8: President Trump probably won't like this. I'm Dave Anthony, Fox News. The new hardline nuclear stance Iran is taking.
10: The supreme leader of Iran is saying that the enriched uranium inside the country must stay inside of Iran. This is a position they've held since the very beginning of all of these negotiations, and they're not budging on this as far as the Reuters reporting today. So we'll see how it complicates matters in these latest rounds of talks. The president still, though, hopes that Iran will come to a deal, but he's warning that he's willing to ditch this six-week ceasefire and resume strikes if they give him the wrong answer.
8: Fox's Aisha Hosni at the White House. There's a new Fox News poll showing the number of Americans opposing U.S. military action in Iran has risen to 60%. Half say rising gas prices are a major problem, and citing that concern, Walmart issued a worse-than-expected financial forecast in its earnings report this morning. Also in that Fox poll, Trump approval has dropped just 39%, like the overall job the president is doing. A big-time Trump supporter hospitalized in California after an attack outside his controversial house.
25: The Escondido home has so many Trump flags and memorabilia, it's referred to by supporters and detractors alike as the Trump House. The owner in critical condition following the vicious beating outside the house.
8: Fox's Gary Baumgarten, a suspect in custody, but Raul Castro is not yet. The acting U.S. Attorney General says they intend to arrest the now indicted 94-year-old Cuban leader. Fox's Madeline Rivera details the charges.
26: Conspiracy to kill U.S. nationals, destruction of aircraft, and murder. A superseding indictment states Cuban intelligence agents infiltrated a humanitarian organization, Brothers to the Rescue, back in the early 90s. Military officials allegedly then used this intelligence to shoot down three BTTR planes.
8: Four people were killed. 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
6: From the WMBF Newsroom, I'm Lauren Korn. A Lumberton man is going to prison for shooting into a restaurant, hurting six people inside. Cameron Smith received almost 8 years on Monday after taking an Alford plea, meaning he's not admitting guilt but believes there's enough evidence to convict him. Smith fired several rounds at Adelio's Restaurant and Bar on West 3rd Street, November of 2023. The court also recommends substance abuse treatment and psychiatric counseling. Staying in Lumberton, police need your help finding the man who robbed a gas station at gunpoint. Cameras caught him at the Tanglewood Liberty gas station on Roberts Avenue Saturday morning, demanding money from the clerk before running away. If you have any information, call Lumberton Police. A Marion County deputy's recovering after an off-duty motorcycle crash. Deputy Jackie Yates is now in rehab after spending 13 days in the hospital with multiple broken bones from the crash earlier this month. The sheriff's office is asking the community to send get well cards to lift his spirits. From the WMBF Newsroom, I'm Lauren Korn.
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20: From the Community Broadcasters Weather Center, your National Weather Service forecast for your Thursday, a beautiful sunny day. Expect a warm afternoon with our high reaching 89 degrees. Tonight, skies will turn a little cloudy, dropping down to 67, and we'll see 83 tomorrow with a chance of showers and thunderstorms.
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1: We're back, 843-661-0937. I've always felt it was unfair for me to have to be the bad parent. My wife always got to be the good parent. I always had to be the bad parent. My wife would say, everything's going to be okay. Everything will be fine. I'm like, nothing's going to be okay. Nothing's going to be fine. She was a sunshine pumper. I was the contrarian. I believe organizations need contrarians. They also need sunshine pumping. I'm more of a contrarian by nature than I am a sunshine pumper. I got a buddy of mine. He's a business partner. Every day is the 4th of July. And every day is your last day on death row as far as I'm concerned. And he kind of laughs at my attitude and I laugh at his. SCGOP Chairman Drew McKissick probably deals with a bunch of contrarians and a bunch of sunshine pumpers. Drew, good morning. How are you?
13: I'm sitting here being a realist. How are you?
1: Yeah, and I knew that was going to be your response, but put your big boy boots on now. And because I want you to help me with this, because I think it's important, and I think you agree with this. Nobody in the Republican Party needs to be afraid to speak their mind. Nobody in the party needs to be afraid of the opinions they hold and to express those opinions. It is a celebration of internal squabbles, and we kind of congregate at the end and go try to beat the bad guy. Is that a fair analysis?
13: No, absolutely.
1: Okay, Thomas Massie sounded in 26 like Donald Trump did in 16. Trump opposed Massie in 26. Help me understand that, Drew.
13: Well, like, I'm not going to get into why the White House chooses to endorse one candidate or another. I mean, I can look at the party and I can look at the way the party is going and the people who are coming into the party. And in different areas of the country, different elected officials react differently to those conditions on the ground. I mean, look, it's a big country. We've got a continental party, covering a whole lot of people with a whole lot of opinions, like you just said. I mean, some contrarian, some sunshiny, and some more libertarian, which, you know, Thomas Massie tended to be, insofar as I've kept up with his career, but from what I've seen. And I think over the course of the years, you had discussions about this, different elements of strains within the party. whether it's, from the, let's call it the fiscal conservative crowd that, the party began to coalesce around in the post-Roosevelt days, to the social conservatives, cultural conservatives, and then the Christian conservative crowd. And now you got the Trump populist crowd. I mean, all these different, waves that sort of come in and comprise the party and these differences of opinions. And then we synthesize this down to a consensus that we call a platform, which doesn't suit everybody, but it suits the most of us, which is by nature all it can do. And then we go forward. And within that, you multiply and overlay on top of that. This is the fun thing about being a party chairman, is everybody's personalities get overlaid on the top of that. And, tend to, dial it up to 11, as, as they say. And, you get the egos that bounce off of one another and everything that happens because of that. So, I mean, I can't spend too much time worrying about, squabbles between elected officials. At the end of the day, it is about, to me, what's going to affect the most our ability to win. I got to be a party chairman. My job is to win campaigns. I want the party to be as unified as possible, never perfect, but as unified as possible, behind our consensus of opinion, and the candidates who represent that, and go forward so we can turn out the most votes and win in November. There are, again, inevitably people disagree. Sometimes they take those disagreements more seriously or less seriously.
1: But you would agree some of the squabbles are much more significant than others. And I'll give you my concern, and I want you to put me at ease here. I'll lay down on the couch and you can counsel me for a second or two. Here's my concern, and I don't know that I have the data as much as I do the instinct. I've always been instinctive on the political trail. I mean, I just kind of followed my gut, and it worked out okay. I wish I'd have done a better job with some of the data collecting and the accounting for the data. Probably wouldn't be on the radio today. But anyway, that's a story for another day. But Drew, my instinct tells me, because I looked at some exit polling, and I looked at some pre-election polling in Kentucky, and I don't want to get bogged down on Kentucky, but there's something here that I think is more than meets the eye. Nearly every voter who calls themselves a Republican under the age of 35 voted for Massey. Nearly every voter over the age of 60 voted against Massey. My instinct continues to tell me that the biggest squabble we have about the politics of addition are making sure one of these groups doesn't take their ball and go home. MAGA grew the party with younger voters. You and I know that. But it seems to me the younger voters a decade into this are becoming a little more disenchanted. I'm not saying pander to the young voters, but that's our next generation of political leaders.
13: Well, I'll take a little bit of an exception to what you just said. Look at the last election, the 24 election. I think you're closer to being right in exactly what you just said, say, than where we were in 16 or in 20.
1: Okay.
13: We had a bigger wave of younger supporters for Donald Trump and for the Republican Party in the 24 election than those previous elections. So you're closer to being right there more recently, yes. But when you look at, again, and I've got variations of this argument, oh my gosh, since I can remember being involved in politics and reading about politics, you can go all the way back to the 1970s and look at Pew polls and the coalitions, the cohorts of people, demographically, in terms of age and everything else to comprise Republican coalition, Democrat coalition, et cetera. And inevitably, at some time, and just about every party meeting or every other party meeting that I've been to over here, we got to do more to get the young people involved. We got to keep the young people. What are we doing to excite the young people? And you hear it over and over again, and then, you talk about what you're trying to do, and that changes throughout the years, and there are different things and different methodologies, different tactics and so forth, depending on where they are. They're on social media now, so you're trying to find them there. But what happens? Those young people back in the 70s are the old people today, and they are more conservative today than they were back then. I think what you're seeing today, when you're looking at that, is that younger cohort tends to be a little more libertarian than
1: this. Why, Drew? Why is that? I mean, I agree 1,000% with you, but why?
13: Yeah. Well, I think it's just life. I mean, how do you explain life? I mean, people, they're younger, and they have different ideas about government, different ideas about its role in society, different ideas about, social conservatism, cultural conservatism, are more libertine if you will, than they are when they get married. They have kids, you know, and they start doing, you know, normal stuff that affects you. And then you begin to look at life a little bit differently because of experience. And that does not change. The politics over the years changes a little bit, but the fact that that crowd is going to have less life experience than the folks that are older and have drawn different conclusions about politics and their philosophy because of that as they get older is always going to be the case.
1: Let's dig into Kentucky, and I want to get your take on this, and you're very helpful to this, and I respect where you sit. I mean, I sit behind a mic. I'm an opinion monster. You've got a job to do, and that is to corral cats, you know what I mean, and herd cats, and to keep everybody in some semblance of order. But here's the one thing I don't think anybody likes about where we find ourselves, that it's not an indictment of the Republican Party. It's the nature of politics in America today. I looked yesterday.

0: And this is like, you know, shouting at the wind because it's blowing. I mean, it's going to blow, baby, I promise you. You're not going to be able to stop the wind from blowing. I mean, you know, yes, is that a lot of money on both sides that could be spent, in my mind, for better purposes in the fall? Yes. I'll always say that. I mean, you know, when you get, you know, in super divisive primaries that I think, look at it two ways. One, you got the issue of resources and where resources could better be spent. Two, you got the issue of division, which, you know, again, once the primary is over, what's our job? We got one nominee. We got to turn out the votes, make sure they go win. That's the job of a political party by definition. And so to me, as a party chairman, anything that diverts from the mission is, you know, potentially a problem, but, you know, that's a day that ends in Y. And, you know, you got different degrees of problems and different side which ones to focus on. But yes, would you rather hang on to that money and see it be deployed in, you know, some other key locales this fall? 100%. But yeah, you've got people within the party who have respect, or rather who represent different, you know, opinions, different coalitional elements within the party, which is always at tension with one another. You just discussed a minute ago when we started this conversation, you know, we've got, you know, voices that we respect in one direction or another, and we've all got a right to have those conversations. But one of the ways they have those conversations is by trying to, you know, influence who's going to be the nominee, because the nominee speaks for the party in that particular area and so forth. So, you know, it's a balancing act. There's no doubt about it. But again, you know, thankfully I'm not in charge of winning races or winning this seat in Kentucky. But I look at that seat and I think, you know, we got a pretty good shot based on the numbers of hanging on to that seat, even though you've got a divided party there.
1: I just think we could have spent $35 million in a much better way than, you know, one fairly conservative guy trying to beat the hell out of another fairly libertarian guy because of a vote or two here or there. I want to get to the issue that most of us are real attentive to. You got to have an opinion, and that is redistricting. Philip Lowe called the show the day before yesterday and yesterday. I've been texting with Rickenbaugh last night or this morning. It passed the House. It passed the judiciary. Judiciary in the Senate. It had no amendments. I think they reconvene at noon today. I said earlier, I'll say it again, my gut tells me the Senate will not get this across the finish line. You care to give me your view on where we are and where you hope we end up?
0: Well, I mean, as far as what happens, I don't know. I honestly don't. I mean, it's the state Senate, and I think trying to predict what's going to happen there is probably not the best prediction business to be in. I'll say this. South Carolina voters, I think, deserve districts. They deserve elections that honestly reflect themselves and their opinions and where we are. I think you've got a really good opportunity here, politically speaking, to potentially pick up another district for Republicans, which also will help the national scene, obviously, close control of Congress contest going on this fall, and everything that that represents, you know, from, you know, our agenda, to, you know, whether or not we're going to get totally off track of that agenda and start spending 2 years talking about impeachment all over again and so forth. So a lot of repercussions from it. And look, and you've got, you know, a lot of issues, you know, here within the state and within, you know, various counties and counties that don't want to be split between districts and, you know, other folks who do want to be together with respect to other counties next door and so forth. And all those things end up getting weighed against one another. I know that we're in a position where I think, personally, my opinion, it would be in our best interest. Can they square the circle there and also have the votes to be able to move it forward? I think they're probably on the bubble. And I think folks listening, you know, take some time and give your state senator a phone call, let them know how you feel. You don't want to do that. I don't think I can predict right now. I'd say it's 50-50.
1: Do you believe that your desire to close the primary affects negatively or positively the current districts, or if we have newly drawn districts?
0: Well, run that by me again.
1: Well, I mean, you're pushing hard for closed primaries in South Carolina.
0: Yeah, right.
1: Do you believe that affects negatively or positively the current map or the map that could be? In other words, if we get this, if we stick with this map, or if we get a new map, how do you think your push for closed primaries affects the eventual outcomes?
0: I don't.

0: I don't think that one of those things affects the other. I mean, look, at the end of the day, Republicans ought to be choosing Republican nominees, period, full stop.
1: No matter where the district lines are.
0: No matter what district lines look like, Republicans ought to be choosing Republican nominees. Now, the way that, you know, the legislation we had put forward, which unfortunately never was able to get a vote, but the way that was drafted was such that people could pick a party when they registered to vote. If they didn't pick a party, they were uncommitted. Uncommitted could vote in either party's primary, but when they did, or when they would, that would register them with that respective party. So, in other words, if you're uncommitted and you want to go vote in the Republican primary, you are joining the Republican Party at that point. That's the way that, you know, we fashioned that bill that we put forward. Our executive committee unanimously endorsed that concept. And, I mean, you know, essentially that's what we would be pushing for, you know, ultimately after, if we, you know, are successful in this lawsuit. Right now it's just a matter of being able to win the lawsuit and having a federal judge look at this and say, yes, the state is violating your constitutional freedom of association rights by forcing you to, you know, work with other people who don't necessarily support you when you go to pick your nominee. And we hope that's where a federal judge will end up. And I think based on, you know, the precedents and so forth, I think we've got a good shot at being successful.
1: No matter what side of the line or what side of the river you're on, we need people voting Republican. South Carolina's going to have a very competitive primary season. No matter, I mean, we don't know exactly when it is, but it's going to be one of these days. How can we help?
0: Yeah. Bottom line is people. People have to get involved. Good politics is about addition and multiplication. So if you're not on our email list, that's a great place to start, segop.com. Sign up so we can know where you are, we can get in touch with you, and we can let you know what's going on in your area. That's the best way to help.
1: And I don't know that you were a contrarian or a sunshine pumper. I think that's...
0: I told you, I'm a realist.
1: Yeah, that's right. That's a testament to your steadfastness in leading the Republican Party. Thank you, Drew.
0: Yes, sir. Have a good one.
1: We'll take a break. We'll be back in just a few moments.
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5: 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But they didn't take my advice. They're all dead. All those leaders are dead. When the next level of leadership came together to pick a new leader, they're all dead. The third tier of leadership, most of them, they're now dead.
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0: The bad boys are back in town. Luckily, it's Law Enforcement Thursday, brought to you by PLC Commercial.
1: We're back. 843-661-0937. Mike Nunn, Florence County Sheriff's Office, is with us. Good morning, Mike. How are you?
2: Good morning. Good morning. Hope everything's going well.
1: We are well. So I don't care what the calendar says. I don't care about summer and winter solstice. Summer begins on Memorial Day. It ends on Labor Day. Is that kind of something you agree with? And what sorts of precautions does law enforcement take at the unofficial beginning of summer?
2: Yeah, well, that's exactly what it is. And people look at Memorial Day as kind of the kickoff for summer. Schools are getting out, and, you know, there's a different dynamic out there. And particularly this weekend, with activities going on in other parts of the states, just want to let folks know to, hey, please be aware that there will be an increase in traffic heading to Myrtle Beach. There'll be a lot of motorcycles, and as we all know, sometimes those things are hard to see. So take a little extra half second and make sure that the way's clear and folks are safe on the roadway and we don't have motorcycle accidents.
1: And I'm sure Sonny will dig into that when he comes with the highway patrol. I do want to, I mean, this is a touchy subject because the majority of our audience is conservative. They don't like being told what they can do with their property and what they can't do with their property. But recently, the Sheriff's Department went on a it's not a stakeout. I mean, that's not what I'm calling it. You guys decided to be very aggressive in addressing some of the crime-ridden areas in and around our community. Personally, I'm a conservative, somewhat libertarian, but you can't allow places that are uninhabited to become negative for the entire community. Is that a fair analysis? And how aggressive does the Sheriff's Department intend to be about these concerns our citizens have?
2: Sure. And, you know, you don't, you'd be living under a rock if you didn't know that there are some problem areas around the Florence community, particularly West Lucas Street, sometimes out on TV Road, in some of these hotels that, you know, have lost their mission of transient customers. And transient is defined as someone who's going to stay for a day and move on. Okay, that's not, and so, you know, we're at the halfway point between New York and Miami on I-95. So this is a particularly popular stopping place for folks traveling north and south, kids going to Disney World with their parents and these types of things. So West Lucas Street for some time has been a problem, and we are responding to property owners' complaints about activity that's going on there. And, you know, there's a tremendous amount of homelessness that tends to gather in those places, and it's a hub for criminal activity, narcotics dealing, human trafficking, prostitution. And, you know, in response to community complaints, the sheriff decided we're going to go and we're going to do our best to clean this area up. One of the things we did most recently was, under state nuisance action, we were successful in closing a really problem motel out there, the Suburban, the Baymont, on Lucas Street, having it declared as a public nuisance. And so, you know, the resources that are used to respond continually to these problem locations, not just law enforcement, but EMS, you know, fire, law enforcement, it's a drain on public resources that are better spent in other places. So the sheriff is committed to doing what he can to moving this problem out of Florence County.
1: Mike, I'm not a big fan of big government, not a big fan of government overreach, but I do believe law enforcement is where we look when we feel insecure, unsafe. I know you not to be a big fan of government overreach and minding other people. And TJ, our sheriff, is certainly a kind of a small government kind of guy. But how do, when do you know when it's time to intervene? And is it relating to how the citizenry in that particular area feel? Well, what sort of data allows you to be as aggressive as you guys have chosen to be. And I applaud the aggressiveness because it has been a problem that we failed to address in recent time. But walk us through when you decide yay and when you decide nay.
2: Well, you can look at the numbers and the calls for service to a particular location, the severity of those calls.
1: You just don't
2: calls.
1: Wake up one morning and say, boy, that'd be a good place to target.
2: No, I want people to clearly
1: understand that.
2: No, that's not what happens at all. Part of it is response to citizen complaints. And then the other mix is, okay, what's our experience here? What resources are we having to devote to this that could better be allocated to some other activity? And we look at the severity of the activity going on there, and, you know, it's tragic. And people are being hurt, and property value is being diminished. Not that that's the end all be all, but it's part of the equation. But legitimate businesses struggle to function when crime is rampant in those areas. And so we're going to do our best to try and make sure that those places are safe for the community to come and for those businesses to operate.
1: Can we be too accommodating? Not you personally, not the Sheriff's Department in particular. We had Brian Braddock, and Brian was talking about homelessness. And Brian's concern was some communities decide to be too accommodating for homelessness and some of the ills that go along with. And I'm not beat up on somebody homeless. I mean, there's no telling why they got there now. They got there. But at the end of the day, the Sheriff's Department's job is to keep Florence safe, Florence County safe. So can we, I'm not saying have we, but can we be too accommodating and facilitating some of these criminal elements?
2: Well, at the end of the day, our job is to enforce the law. And when citizens complain and they have a legitimate legal concern about activities going on their properties, they want it out and they're helpless to do it on their own, you know, we're going to follow the law. And, you know, you look at us, well, compassion is compassion. It's not compassionate for people to live in those conditions. And so law enforcement has its job, community services has their job, and, you know, ours is to focus on the safety of the community, and that's what we're doing.
1: You've always led me to believe that the best resource you have is the public. I mean, their eyes and ears exceed your capacity. We got so many patrol officers. We got many, many more law-abiding citizens. If somebody running a business or living in a neighborhood feels threatened by what they consider potentially illicit activity or behavior, but they're afraid, you know, I don't want them to burn my business down. I don't want them to, you know, to hit me in the head with a pipe. Kind of how do we protect those who are doing what you're asking them to do?
2: Well, first of all, the community is our primary focus, and they are our eyes and ears. We can't do this without them. And so the see something, say something mantra is absolutely applicable, and we want that. We don't publicize who makes complaints. You know, we're not going to reveal a complainant if it's going to result in someone being afraid to make that complaint.
1: You understand that?
2: Certainly, 100%. So, you know, we try to protect that identity and still do the job. And, you know, but at the end of the day, we also need witnesses. And so if we need witnesses who will come forward and verify those complaints. So, you know, when we take people to court, it's not what we know, it's what we can prove. So, yeah, that's an element that's necessary as well.
1: Can I categorize this as not a, you know, a 1 week trying to convince people we mean business? I mean, this is going to be an ongoing and aggressive effort by the Sheriff's Department. It is going to be a priority of the Florence County Sheriff's Office.
2: Let it be known, this is not a one-off operation. The sheriff is committed to cleaning up these areas. And he will devote whatever resources are necessary to do that.
1: And so that's well explained. And that's why I publicly support Sheriff T.J. Joy, because I know he really wants to aggressively make our community safer. And some of this gets a bit unsavory. Is that fair?
2: Absolutely.
1: Okay. Thank you, Mike.
2: Thank you.
1: Appreciate it. We'll take a break. 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
10: From the Community Broadcasters Weather Center, your National Weather Service forecast for your Thursday, a beautiful sunny day. Expect a warm afternoon with our high reaching 89 degrees. Tonight, skies will turn a little cloudy, dropping down to 67, and we'll see 83 tomorrow with a chance of showers and thunderstorms.
0: What better way to pass the time from the cop pulling you over till actually giving you the ticket? 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PLC Commercial is happy to bring you Law Enforcement Thursday.
1: We're back, 843-661-0937. We always make time for people with badges and guns, except my next guest doesn't have his badge or his gun on. He's dressed like he's ready for the summer. Sonny Collins, South Carolina Highway Patrol, is with us. Good morning, sir. How are you?
11: Good morning, sir.
1: So, I don't want to throw you under the bus, but you're in casual attire today.
11: Well, I mean, you just said that Memorial Day is the kickoff to summer. So,
1: it is. No matter what the calendar says, what the solstice means and all that good stuff. Okay.
11: Someone embrace it.
1: Mike has somewhat of a responsibility in patrolling the highways and byways, but the majority of that lies in the South Carolina Highway Patrol. What sort of preparations do you make for Memorial Day until Labor Day, combined with the fact that we all of a sudden got a bunch of two-wheeled friends that'll be here?
11: Yeah, you know, last weekend was Harley, which was a big weekend, had a lot of traffic down on the coast. They're expecting an even bigger weekend this weekend because it's a Memorial Day weekend. It's the Atlantic Beach Bike Festival. So when you put a Memorial Day weekend and a bike festival on the same weekend, obviously you just got a lot of people headed to one location. So we're going to see a lot of traffic coming through our area right here in Florence. They're going to making their way to the beach. We feel like today is going to be a huge travel day for that. A lot of people will get off work today on Thursday. They'll take Friday off, make it a really long weekend, and we'll start seeing that heavy influx this afternoon.
1: Sonny, you guys have certain areas. Kind of explain that. I mean, is it a platoon, a battalion? I mean, what do you call yourself? Troop?
11: A troop. Yeah, we have 7 troops around the state. Troop 5 is what the local troop here is, and that's the PD and the Grand Strand. And then inside that troop, we're divided up again, like Florence, Marion, and Dillon, that's one group for us. Williamsburg, Georgetown is one group. Darlington, Marlboro is one group. And then Oree is by itself just because of its size and what all goes on down there. So that's how we spread out to make sure we got good coverage over everything.
1: Okay, you're not in charge of congressional redistricting, but I got to believe it matters to you guys when you draw up troop lines and whatnot. The growth along the coast has been, I've never seen anything like it. I'm sure other places have had population booms, but how has that complicated you guys trying to do your job when Charleston has added as many as it has, Oree has added as many, Beaufort. I mean, all up and down the coast, it is a densely populated coastal area from one end to the other.
11: And you see that if you look at our manpower, you know, you look at an area that maybe doesn't have the population. Look at Allendale, Hampton, Bamberg. You know, they may run three troopers at a shift, maybe 4. Then you look at a place like Oree, there's 12 to 14 out at any given time. So we do. Our manpower is based on population, based on calls for service. You know, Oree's a unique animal just because of what happens between May and September.
1: What happens, Sonny? I mean, you guys count cars and how many people. What do we think visits the Grand Strand from Memorial Day to Labor Day?
11: I
1: mean, it's an astounding number.
11: I saw a number one time up in the millions, but I don't know if that's accurate or not. But, you know, they come in, everybody comes in by either vehicle or plane. I mean, if you're on the boulevard, very much on that south end towards the airport, I mean, a plane is literally landing and taking off, you know, every 10 minutes. And then, of course, they're getting in rental cars and Ubers. So it's just a lot going on down there.
1: But there are more cars in and around the PD region. I mean, if anybody, when we say the PD is not growing, count the cars.
11: Yeah.
1: I mean, it's hard to believe how many are in the Florence and PD region, especially on Thursday and Friday. I mean, you guys just have, when I say South Carolina isn't your grandmother, South Carolina, I'm talking about political terms normally. Mm-hmm. But then I think about law enforcement. And you guys have had to really, I think, struggle to keep up with how fast we've grown.
11: Well, and we have to look at, you know, how many troopers can we hire? Where can we put those troopers based on population, based on growth, based on just traffic itself? And, you know, areas around Florence are always going to be a priority because we have I-95 that comes through here. I-20 ends here because of that. This is a corridor to the coast. So Florence will always get a lot of priority when it comes to that type of thing. And there's a reason why when you look around, like you were asking how we divide our places up, you know, many places, multiple counties are one spot. Like Florence, Marion, and Dillon to us is just one big area. So troopers work all three counties, but Oree is all by itself because you can't put it with another area because that area is just so massive and so populated.
1: And the General Assembly has been supportive of funding the Highway Patrol, accounting for the amount of growth we've had and what you guys have become responsible for.
11: Yeah, we're constantly hiring. We take applications every day. That application portal is open. We have two classes a year, June and January. So we are always looking for those applications. So anybody that's ever been interested in joining our ranks, you know, you can certainly go on our website, fill out that application, and we start that process.
1: Is it fair to say now that the General Assembly understands that the quality of law enforcement very much depends on the quality of or the compensation factor, and they've gone to bat to make law enforcement a more attractive career? Is that fair?
11: Oh, absolutely. Our salaries have gone up quite a bit, which makes us competitive because we are competing against every other agency in the state. You know, we talk to our local counterparts all the time, but we also compete against North Carolina, Tennessee, Georgia. But technology has gone through the roof. You look in these patrol cars now versus what they were 10, 15 years ago. You know, now you're looking at these expensive, always recording cameras, laptop computers. I mean, everything in there is automated digitally.
1: And young people appear to be a little more interested in law enforcement as a career because of the financial side of it.
11: It definitely is a calling card now where, you know, but still we're looking for that person that, you know, this may sound off.
1: It's a calling.
11: We don't want them chasing money. We want them to come to us because they want to do the job, because if you're chasing money, you won't last long in this profession. That's for sure.
1: But if you're following a calling and you stay broke, I think the General Assembly's done a good job of accepting
11: Absolutely.
1: That if a person wants to follow a calling, and I do, I'm with you. I think it's a calling to get in law enforcement, but there's got to be some financial legitimacy there.
11: Yes, and they've been very supportive of us, and we appreciate that. And I think that's been the way we've been able to stay competitive, both manpower, getting these good folks straight out of the military, a lot of people, and making sure that we can keep enough on our roads.
1: Thank you, my man.
11: I appreciate it.
1: Be careful from Memorial. Well, be careful all the time, but in particular, be careful from Memorial Day until Labor Day. That's when we get real. You ready? We get real full up in South Carolina during those summer months. 843-661-0937, our number. We got an hour to go on the other side. I've got some notes here. And talking to Drew McKissick, it really was interesting to me how much order he wants to try to keep in the Grand Ole Party. Take a break. We'll be back in just a few. 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
1: We're back, 843-661-0937. In the next hour, we're going to have a treat. I know that there are, we think there's seven. It's a little bit like Sasquatch. Do they exist or not? We think there are a handful of Republicans, conservatives in Boston, in and around Boston. I went to a burial site in Boston because our boss set me up with some Christopher Cross tickets. I'm a groupie, and I went to the burial site of Sam Adams and Paul Revere and John Hancock, and they were not just conservatives for the most part, they were badasses. And we had a conversation last night with one of the nine known. I mean, they're more rare than Sasquatch, and I mean this sincerely. Bruce Mittman is our president. He's one of the owners of Community Broadcasters. He's with us in the next hour, and we had a conversation last night that I want to try to get Bruce to help recount today of how well Boston's done in commemorating the personalities of the revolution and maybe how lousy we've done down south of celebrating or commemorating the Francis Marions of the world, the Nathaniel Greens of the world, the Thomas Sumters of the world. Josh, what was Thomas Sumter's nickname?
17: Thomas Sumter?
1: What was his nickname?
17: I don't know that.
1: The Gamecock.
17: Oh, that's okay.
1: He was fearless. He would fight to his death. The University of South Carolina's mascot is a Gamecock. I mean, that's where, and we don't celebrate that. We don't talk enough. Everybody knows about the Boston Tea Party. Everybody scratches their head and wonders why they're named the Gamecocks. Well, there's history there, and we got to do a better job of articulating that history to America. And Bruce Mittman will tell us why he thinks Boston's done a good job, and I hope he'll kind of enlighten us and kind of from an outsider's perspective what we need to do better at celebrating the PD history as we celebrate our 250th anniversary. So yeah, it's not Sasquatch, but it's two. I've got one of the nine known Republicans, and he tells me every time I see him, you know, that Elizabeth Warren's a nut, because he gets into the good graces of Southerners when you say, because we know Elizabeth Warren's a nut. It's just most people in Boston don't. 843-661-0937. I do want to mention, I've not done this all morning. We said over and over and over again, the best scoreboard for the war is the price of gas. I mean, if you're a Seinfeld watcher, and you're not in tune, you're not keeping up as much as some of us political junkies do, what is the price of gas? If it gets to less than $3.29, we're winning. As long as it's hovering around $4, we're not. I'm not saying they're winning, but we're not winning. Take a break. We'll be back in just a few. 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
20: Iran is taking a hard line that may cross President Trump's red line. I'm Dave Anthony, Fox News. The Supreme Leader reportedly unwilling to give up what the president calls nuclear dust. Days after the U.S. paused a plan to resume bombing Iran, trying to work out a deal.
21: What should happen to Iran's stockpile of highly enriched uranium is one of the most contentious issues at the heart of negotiations to end the war. Reuters says Iran's Supreme Leader Ayatollah Mojtaba Khamenei has issued a directive that the near weapons-grade material must stay inside the country. The United States has been pushing for the uranium to be confiscated, with Israel's prime minister vowing to continue to fight until that happens.
20: Fox's Jonathan Savage. Officials at the White House are pushing back, saying that Reuters report on the uranium is not true. Another vote expected today in the House, and maybe the Senate too, as Democrats keep trying to pass a war powers resolution to limit the president in Iran. Several attempts have failed so far. A Fox News poll shows 60% of Americans oppose military action against Iran. Half say surging gas prices are a major problem. Only 39% approve of the overall job the president is doing.
22: The polling also found 30% think the assassination attempt of the president at last month's White House Correspondents' Dinner was staged, with younger voters far more likely to be suspicious than seniors and white evangelicals.
20: Fox's Jessica Rosenthal, a former assistant U.S. attorney in Florida, facing charges related to special counsel Jack Smith, who led two Trump investigations dropped after the former president was elected again. Carmen Leinberger is
23: charged with stealing confidential documents from the probe. This individual allegedly emailed a copy of them to her personal account, disguising it as a recipe for bundt cake. FBI Director Kash Patel writing on X that she is now charged with 4 felony counts, adding, quote, this FBI will not hesitate to bring to account those who violated the trust of the American public.
20: I guess Fox's Carly Shimkus. 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
3: Mark Lynch says he's a conservative, but listen to what he actually believes. Lynch wants to legalize cocaine, eliminate the DEA, the agency standing between our families and the drug cartels, and change the law so violent convicted domestic abusers can legally buy guns. Let that sit a minute. Cocaine, legal. The DEA, gone. Domestic abusers, armed. That's not a conservative agenda. That's a radical one. More dangerous drugs in our neighborhoods, fewer agencies protecting our families, violent abusers with weapons. This isn't a policy difference. This is dangerous. But don't just take our word for it. In a recent post, President Trump called Lynch a lunatic and a disaster for the Republican Party. That's why Lindsey Graham has President Trump's complete and total endorsement. Because when it matters, Lindsey gets the job done.
4: I'm Lindsey Graham, candidate for U.S. Senate, and I approve this message.
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6: From the WNBF Newsroom, I'm Lauren Korn. A Lumberton man is going to prison for shooting into a restaurant, hurting six people inside. Cameron Smith received almost 8 years on Monday after taking an Alford plea, meaning he's not admitting guilt but believes there's enough evidence to convict him. Smith fired several rounds at Adelio's restaurant and bar on West 3rd Street, November of 2023. The court also recommends substance abuse treatment and psychiatric counseling. Staying in Lumberton, police need your help finding the man who robbed a gas station at gunpoint. Cameras caught him at the Tanglewood Liberty gas station on Roberts Avenue Saturday morning, demanding money from the clerk before running away. If you have any information, call Lumberton Police. A Marion County deputy's recovering after an off-duty motorcycle crash. Deputy Jackie Yates is now in rehab after spending 13 days in the hospital with multiple broken bones from the crash earlier this month. The sheriff's office is asking the community to send get-well cards to lift his spirits. From the WNBF Newsroom, I'm Lauren Korn.
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10: From the Community Broadcasters Weather Center, your National Weather Service forecast for your Thursday, a beautiful sunny day. Expect a warm afternoon with our high reaching 89 degrees. Tonight, skies will turn a little cloudy, dropping down to 67, and we'll see 83 tomorrow with a chance of showers and thunderstorms.
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1: We're back, 843-661-0937. Before we go to my boss and the owner of Community Broadcasters, we have a guest on the radio, on the phone with us, Mike Keneally. Mike, good morning. How are you?
8: Good morning. I'm doing okay.
1: Mike is here to speak on behalf of a performance by the Florence Symphony Orchestra, of which you'll be a part of, called FCO Rocks. That's May 21 in conjunction with the Florence Symphony Orchestra. Mike, good morning, and exactly what is FCO Rocks?
8: FFO Rocks, the Florence Symphony Orchestra Rocks. It's the entirety of the orchestra, plus a bunch of superb vocalists, plus a rock band contingent. So there's a lot of people on the stage, and we're playing about 20 really classic rock tracks with elaborate, you know, symphonic arrangements along with the rock band and all of these singers. And it's just a celebration of all this music that we grew up loving, and it's a fantastic time. We've been rehearsing all week, and it's been great.
1: Okay, so speak a little specific. I mean, in general, what is a song? Give me kind of the a symphony. I mean, we've heard of covers. We go to, you know, to watering holes and dive bars, and we hear this band sing this song that Queen made famous, or Bon Jovi made. Give me an example of your collaborating with the orchestra. And a particular song by a particular artist.
8: All right. Well, I mean, I don't know if you've ever heard of an orchestral arrangement of LaGrange by ZZ Top.
1: Wow.
8: We got that going on. And, you know, this song, we're doing Crazy Train by Ozzy Osbourne, you know, an orchestra version of Crazy Train. So it gets pretty ambitious. But there's also, like, While My Guitar Gently Weeps and me and Bobby McGee, and we're doing some Electric Light Orchestra and Heart and Zeppelin and The Doors and U2. So it stretches into like the 80s and 90s as well. So it's sort of the 60s to the 90s. And it's, you know, it's just a great bunch of songs. It's every song I'm like excited to play when it comes up on the bandstand. So,
1: and Mike, I got to believe if you're somebody who plays in an orchestra and you get a chance to do this, you don't have to drag me kicking and screaming. I mean, that would be pretty exciting for someone who is accustomed to playing in such an orderly way.
8: Well, I mean, it's still orderly. They got to follow the arrangements, but it's but the nature of the material is pretty vibrant, and everybody is definitely having a good time. You know, there's a great spirit on stage, and everyone's enjoying the heck out of it. So yeah, I think everyone's happy to be there. Seems that way.
1: And that is going to be May 21, 2026, with the Florence Symphony Orchestra.
8: That's
1: today. Tonight. Yeah, that's tonight.
8: That is tonight. Yeah. And the facility, the place where we're playing, it's a beautiful theater too. It's just a nice feeling in there.
1: Mike, we appreciate you joining us, and I'd encourage our listeners who have an interest in classical music and rock and roll. Sounds like the perfect collaborative effort. Thank you, Mike. Appreciate your time.
8: Well, I appreciate yours. Thank you so much.
1: Thank you. You know, one of the interesting parts of that, Bruce Mittman, our owner, and one of the seven Republicans in Boston, is with us this morning. So you're kind of nodding your head at some of those songs.
5: I ran rock stations. So, you know, I think I'm familiar with a lot of that music. Played orchestra in high school. So I love orchestra, orchestral music. So it's a great combination. I hope they have a good crowd tonight, because the theater is a wonderful theater, as we all know, and it's an interesting exchange of music.
1: Okay, here's the busy head syndrome on full display. You and I had already talked about some of the things we wanted to discuss, and we'll get there. But as somebody who owns radio stations, and you gotta prefer one sort of music over another, do you sometimes find music popular that you don't get? You're like, why in the world would that be popular? And do you very often like things that aren't very popular?
5: Well, you know, it's for me, a lot of it is it's genre, but it's also songs. You know, I don't love hip hop, but I like some hip hop. But it wouldn't be on my dial. You know, I like AC, but I can only listen to it adult contemporary. You know, but it kind of bores me too long. I love rock. I love classic rock, but I've heard every song 8 billion times, even though I still love them.
1: Have we driven classic rock in the ground?
5: Well,
1: Don Henley thinks we have.
5: I think Don Henley's... I met Don Henley, by the way. Don Henley is a bit of a zombie. Yeah, strange dude.
1: Great vocalist.
5: Great vocalist. Great musician. Nice guy. A lot of causes. He was in Boston for a number of
1: crosses. He's on the other side of the political spectrum.
5: He is a lefty out there.
1: That's good to say it.
5: Yeah. He flies in on his lefty wings. I love rock, you know, and I ran a heavy, hard rock radio station. Matter of fact, I got a Godsmack signed. So Sully is a really good friend of mine. You know, here I am, an old dude, right? And I've got Sully's cell number, call him on tour occasionally, just go, you know, what's happening, and we've been friends for years. So
1: you and I've talked a lot about the difference in the North and the South, and you've convinced me there isn't anywhere near as much difference as we argue that there is. But I do want to get your take on this. Dave Baker's not with us today. Rev says that country music it's almost like BG before Garth and then AG after Garth. And everybody in the South were converting stations from whatever they were to country. Did that happen up North? Did the country music phenomenon explode up there like it did down here?
5: Yeah, country started to kind of explode in the secondary markets first. So, you know, the rural markets like the New Hampshire's, the Maine's, the upstate New York's, parts of Connecticut, country started becoming number one. Boston has sort of embraced country, but it's not a country market. You know, it's still a mainstream music, You know, it's a rock market, whereas New York City is a pop market. You know, if you go to New York City, it's pop music. If you go to Boston, it's rock music. You go to Philadelphia, it's rock music. So each market has sort of a its own anthem of music that, that they're into. And country broke through in Philadelphia, frankly, made some pretty big inroads there. But it's not my favorite music.
1: What do you remember about the Limbaugh phenomenon? When Limbaugh comes on AM radio and it works,
5: right,
1: and then it transitions to FM radio and it works even better, you as a radio guy, how curious, interested, attentive were you to what I'll call the evolution of conservative talk radio?
5: Well, I'm not trying to sound ancient, but I put on the first talk station in Boston. WRK 1982.
1: Okay.
5: And we converted RKO. WRKO was one of the big AM rock and roll radio stations forever. And obviously as rock and roll was waning, we looked for something to fill the slots and talk started coming on, and we put together a 24/7 talk station. And had some great talk hosts on there. So I love talk. And I, when I ran a rock network I had in a rock group, I integrated talk into the morning show. So in other words, I forced the morning team to take calls. You know, sort of similar to you. It's like, you know, just
1: what are your first recommendations?
5: Oh, yeah. Open the phone, talk to people. And phone calls aren't going to come right away. But when they do come, they're going to come forever. And so we sort of, you know, Opie and Anthony created the

0: And it's almost like everybody went to Limbaugh at that moment of uncertainty. Yeah. And now we go a lot of different places at a lot of different times. Are we not grieving, but are we growing and evolving now that Limbaugh's no longer here?
1: Well, you know, you got Hannity, who's filling that void a little bit. Levin. And I think there, people go to a familiar voice and a familiar refrain. Limbaugh filled that. Rush filled that obviously really well, and it was comfortable. You knew what you could expect. It was somebody on your team, and it can reinforce when you're getting. You know, I'm sure like everybody else, I'm a big talk radio fanatic, and you know when I'm getting pissed about something going on politically, I wanna hear somebody reinforce that I'm not off base here. I'm not out of my mind. I'm not a lunatic. I just have a different opinion. And in Boston, you know, it's hard because it's so left wing. You know, you could feel like you're a lunatic after a while because you talk to people and they pretty much treat you like you're a lunatic. So, you know, I would go to things like Rush or other talk hosts to reinforce my own perspective.
0: Is it? I mean, don't you argue? And I want to get your take. You've done this a lot longer than I have. I believe, and I say this maybe in a self-gratifying way, but talk radio may be the last bastion of unfiltered free speech. Doesn't say, no, you can't go on and say that, or no. I mean, we have certain refrains. I mean, you can't say but so much because of SEC, but you've encouraged dissenting views and dissenting opinions. We invite guests on here that I know see the world fundamentally different than I do. Isn't that kind of the beauty of talk radio?
1: I think talk radio is a community exchange. I mean, here's the only place I know in media where you could actually discuss topics and all points of view can be included and should be included. I love, you know, there's a place for discourse. You know, in London, you go to a speaker's corner and you listen to people kind of yell out their point of view and everybody yells back at them. Well, talk radio is that speaker's corner. And it's something that needs to be protected because it is and supports free speech. And it also, supports an alternative point of view in a way that lots of people can hear it. Otherwise, propagandized news can very much become part of the daily communication, and people won't know the difference. You know, in a closed society, in a socialist communist society, they don't get to talk about issues. They are preached to. They're told what is reality, and that reality becomes a framework for people's lives, and then gets reinforced through the government communication systems. Here, we're still free, thank God. And this is one opportunity, and it's, you know, it's a tough road because it's self-supported. It's not like, you know, BUR in Boston, which is public radio. They still have some money in the coffers from the years of being supported by the government. We have to go out every day and carve out a living, which is fine, and we appreciate every sponsor.
0: Sure,
1: It's an important option, and it's an important outlet for the community, and it should be embraced.
0: And I appreciate the opportunity. You like phone calls? We got a call. Let's go there.
2: We have Jack calling from Florence. Jack, you're on the air.
3: Well, I wasn't. My comments weren't relative to your guest, but I had a question I wanted to ask Sonny, who you talked to earlier, concerning law enforcement. I appreciate the job that all law enforcement does. You know, you got to give them credit. Even sometimes you may have one bad character, but one bad character in it doesn't define the whole department. But I was talking about Lumberton. I don't know if I would ever want to live in Lumberton. There's been some horrific crimes taking place there. And obviously there are some internal departments in I'll say the police department. I was thinking about the Aguilera girl that was raped and killed. I haven't heard anything about what was done about that, but I do remember back when it first happened, two law enforcement officers were involved. One was terminated over that incident and the other quit.

0: I guess maybe they would fire him. So obviously there are some internal departments, you know, I will say here in South Carolina and North Carolina too, but especially there in Lumberton. Now, my second thing on the agenda was this issue concerning Raul Castro. I don't know if Russia or they are still an ally with Russia, but this issue concerning trying to go after him like they did Madero is not going to go off that easy as they got Madero. So I think we all should be on our knees praying, because that particular incident, we don't want to forget the Bay of Pigs incident that happened, and they're not going to get this man as easy as they did Madero. That's what I wanted to say.
1: Good. Thank you, Jack. Appreciate you calling in. Appreciate those comments. Bruce may disagree with me, but in full disclosure, I believe part of my job as a morning host on a local conservative talk radio show, and I make no apologies for my opinion.
2: A network.
1: A network. You're right. I mean, we're broadcasting in varying networks, and the iCorridor network is what these guys have led, and I very much buy into that. But Bruce, I believe that part of my job is to create suspicion of authoritative entities. I think America is a better place. We're about to celebrate our 250th anniversary. We didn't trust a king.
2: Right.
1: The essence of who we are, I don't care if you're from Boston or Pamplico, the essence of who we are is to be skeptical of people in authority. And whether it's the government in Boston, whether it's the state government in Columbia, and I think talk radio facilitates. We're kind of a manifestation in that suspicion people have of government.
2: Absolutely. I mean, I get concerned all the time that... is the government going to shut, you know, depending upon which government's in office, you know, during the Biden administration, and I don't want to just blame the Democrats, but during the Biden administration, I was concerned that, maybe they might start to put pressure on us personally so that we might tamper down some of the opportunity for people to express their alternate point of view. Not that that would have mattered to me. I would have done whatever I wanted to do anyway. That's the opportunity of being an entrepreneur. You either go for it.
1: And the gray hair.
2: Yeah, and the gray hair. Yeah. Well, my wife would feel differently about the someone going after us. But you've got to do what's right. If, you know, America is about doing what's right, I think. Not that we always do what's right, not that we are right all the time, and not that we're the most righteous, but, you know, predominantly Americans like to do the right thing. And I feel that way about our business and what we do and what you do. And I don't always agree with you. I don't always disagree with you.
1: Your partner never agrees with me.
2: Well, my partner, I told him to stay home this morning. I said, I don't think South Carolina wants to hear your left-wing communist points of view.
1: Let's take a break. I want to get back. Bruce Bittman is going to sit in with us for a while. You guys enjoy it. Some of you last night said how much you enjoy it. We'll take a break. We'll be back in just a few moments. 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
1: We're back, 843-661-0937. I'm normally not on my best behavior. I'm normally out of here by now. I'll tell Josh to take over, and I got things to do, but I'm going to stay the entire show today because Bruce Bittman, my boss, and the president.
2: Wait a second. What do you mean you stay the entire show? Don't you stay the entire
1: you
2: show?
1: You know me better than that. The one thing, I made a commitment to Dave Baker on day one. I said, I don't know what I'm doing. I don't know where we're going, but the one thing I know I can do is be here on time and be here every day. You know, I mean, you either have that quality or don't. That's the one quality I do have. I'll get here every day. I'll be on time, and I'll do the best of my abilities. So I want to go back. Why, community broadcasters, why are you guys able to not just survive but prosper in an age of radio and media where everything is so centralized? It's everything from Grand Central Station, normally in a major market like Boston, and it's piped out into all these secondary markets. Why have you guys chosen to pursue a different path.
2: 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It's free. It's got a big umbrella around the community. It keeps the community get together. And if you put things around it, like events and promotions and digital and other assets, and you stack all that media together, you have a very effective advertising platform. And radio is the main component of that. And it still works. Radio works. I mean, you know, everybody says to me, well, is radio going away? I said, well, you know, I'm in Florence, South Carolina. We do CMN. And we raised money. We raised over $100,000. I said, this is a small community. $100,000. Unlike Boston, someone doesn't come in and put $100,000 down on a charity and go, hey, I'm a billionaire and putting $100,000 in. This is small donations. So that's reflective of how many people listen. So obviously radio is still very vibrant, very real, and very part of the community.
1: What does radio need to be thinking about?
2: It's got to stop cutting. I think I wrote something about this the other day in comments in LinkedIn around. There's been a conversation going back and forth of this around this subject, and my feeling is the consolidators are so laden in debt that all they do is cut costs in order to survive, right? And radio is about live content, people, interactivity, visibility. Promotional opportunity. We're not laden in that kind of debt. So we can put our money into product and delivering live people like yourself, doing a great job, by the way. Thank you. And, you know, on an occasional after nine and occasionally after nine. And so, you know, that's the difference. You know, you have to focus your resources around your content. And when you have debt, you can't do that. That's why Cumulus has gone bankrupt for the second time. That's why iHeart went bankrupt. Odyssey went bankrupt because, unfortunately, the people that put the collaborations together, the consolidations, they made money, got out of Dodge, and left everybody holding the bag. And unfortunately, the bag was pretty thin.
1: Yeah, and capitalism allows for that.
2: And capitalism.
1: But you reap some of the consequences of making those bad decisions. Is somebody on the phone, Josh?
11: Yes, okay. David in the PD. David, you're live.
2: Hey, David.
12: Hey, how you doing, sir? I call it backcountry communities. How about that? Ken, lecture Josh what a Gamecock is. Guess what, Bruce? There's a Yastrzemski playing for Atlanta. How about that?
2: I know, and they beat us the other day. You know,
12: yes, two out of three.
2: Yeah, no, I cried. You know, I got. I was a sponsor of the Red Sox for years, and I'm in advertising. I have an advertising agency, and I got to have dinner with Carl Yastrzemski in a spring training back in the late 70s because I'm old, and so I'm saying to myself, how could he do that to us? You know, it's a religion in Boston, you know?
12: You know, I hate to admit it, I'm wearing a Red Sox hat now because I'm a big Fred Lynn, Jim Rice fan.
2: Great
12: Jim
2: teams.
12: Rice from South Carolina, yes, sir.
2: Yeah, because Jim Rice is a nice man. Met him many times. Sweetheart.
1: Made a South Carolinian.
2: Yeah, and talk about, he speaks his mind on TV. If you're a Red Sox fan and you watch the games pregame, Jim Rice is on there every night and postgame, and he'll tell it like it is. He doesn't care. You know, he says, hey, team stinks. You know, management has to do something here. You know, and they own the network. So, you know, he's a good guy.
1: Yeah.
12: Okay. Well, good trivia question for Ken one day. Spell Yastrzemski or name the four Hall of Famers off the 1978 Red Sox team. So I catch a lot of people into that one, man. Bruce, good to talk to you, my man.
1: Thank you, David. Appreciate you calling. I mean, it's Y-Z. I mean, it's Jazz. That's how you spell it. The four Hall of Famers from the 78, did he say 78 team? Is that Fisk? Is that Fred Lynn? Is Jim Rice Hall of Famer?
2: Yeah, I think so. Yeah.
1: Okay. And then what would be the fourth? Was Yaz playing on the
2: Yaz was playing on that.
1: Okay.
2: Yeah.
1: He was on the back side of his career.
2: Oh, no. 78. Yes, it was 60. He was on the 67, 69 team, 67 team.
1: So. When I think Boston Red Sox, here we go. When I think Boston Red Sox, I think 75 World Series, big red machine. Mm-hmm. Fisk gets the home run and is trying to, you know, with his hand motions, keep it fair. And I was a kid, so impressionable. At that time. Okay, I want to stay on community broadcasters because this is interesting to me. The one thing you guys did when you got here is you circled all of us up and you said, what matters to this state? And we talked about Gamecocks and Tigers and Braves. We just mentioned the Braves a second ago.
2: Right.
1: That was an acceptance of, look, man, I live in Boston. You know, this is the South. Help us understand how we can be better. That was always, I felt, a collaboration.
2: Oh, without a doubt. I mean, we have good people. You know, you, Dave, you know, Eric, you know, people that work here have a commitment to the community, enjoy and love radio, and they have something to say, and we listen because we're not from here. You know, you learn quickly that you have to integrate yourself, certainly, and be respectful of your community, but you also have to listen to what the opportunities are, and you're hoping people are going to step up and say, hey, Bruce, no, you know, we're not going to broadcast that, but we need to do the Gamecocks. And I'd say, oh, the one thing I learned really fast about South Carolina is it's a lot like Boston, you know, politics, sports, revenge, right? The only difference is it's college sports.
1: That was interesting to you. I mean, that was different for you. Boston is a pro sports town.
2: Right.
1: Celtics, Red Sox, Patriots. Down here, it's Gamecocks and Tigers.
2: Right. With different, which is, you know, which is smaller markets tend to be very focused around their sport, their college sport or AAA baseball. Or so, you know, you got to embrace what's in the community and give the community what they want to hear. You know, you don't tell them what they should hear because that's not going to win.
1: I want to get inside the mind of Bruce the entrepreneur because we've talked a lot about entrepreneurship and capitalism and, you know, kind of laying a claim to your piece of the pie. How much did it motivate you and Jim to be a part of South Carolina, knowing the growth? Because we've seen phenomenal growth since you guys have been a part of our state.
2: Well, as I said to you, I think, when I first came here, I really believe in this region. I think this region is just going to continue. I think I've often described this as this is going to be the next Charlotte, is Florence. You know, and I see a lot of similarities from Charlotte when I used to do business there in the 70s. It was right at the crossroads of two highways, same thing, 95. Transportation was a key element. Manufacturing was a key element. And the city wasn't vertical. It had one building. And now it's a vertical town, very big. And I think, you know, we're at 20 and 95. We have wonderful airport. Great infrastructure, McLeod Hospital. We have a university, the Francis Mayer. I mean, this has got all the makeup for a real fast growth community. And I think Florence is going to be a big city one day.
1: What do you make politically? Because you're politically astute. Politically, the mass migration of people from the Midwest and Northeast to the Deep South changes the landscape politically. Electoral College, representatives, and we gained one last census. We'll gain another member of Congress this census. Texas may gain two or three, Florida another two or three. You've lived up north all your life. What do you make of that? Hey, I'm taking my ball and going down south.
2: Well, my sister-in-law just moved to Somerville. She's a left-wing freak from Connecticut. And there's a lot of left-wing freaks moving to Somerville. Somerville's exploding, right? I think the complexion of politics in South Carolina is going to change dramatically in the next 5 years. I don't even think it's going to take 10 years. I think there's so much northern Charleston, Somerville, Columbia, you know, as the university gets bigger and bigger, more and more esteemed professors are going to come down here. They're left-wingers.
1: So you're bullish on the South, despite living... You're born in New York.
2: Yeah,
1: and moved to Boston, but you're extremely bullish on you don't think this is like some, you know, one-off phenomenon. I mean, this is a migration trend.
2: Oh, you got to be kidding me. This is going to be a gigantic state. and as is North Carolina, Georgia, Northern Florida, Arkansas, Alabama. Those are the big Mississippi. They have just a bright horizon ahead. There's no reason to be in the Northeast. It's too crowded.
1: Why is that, Bruce? Well, there's no reason to be in the Northeast.
2: Well, you think about it. You know, the Northeast has every franchise, every individual business. If you want to grow your family financially so that you can provide a better lifestyle and more options for your family, all of those franchises are owned, now consolidated. All those businesses are taken. So if you want to be an employee, you're going to be in the North. If you want to have a chance, or at least a shot at being an entrepreneur again, it's in the South. And the weather's better. And it's not as crowded. And it's a little more wide open. It's America. So I think there's lots more opportunity in the South than there is in the North.
1: You know, the statistic that sticks out to me, when I started doing this radio show, we were the 27th most populated state in America. We're 22 now. Jamie Dimon just said on CNBC a week or two or three ago, J.P. Morgan now has more employees in Texas than they do New York City. Dimon's no moron. I mean, he's a mixed bag politically, but right. Dimon is an astute business guy. They know where the future lies, and that's what you're saying.
2: Future is in the South. It ain't in the North. Although, you know, the North could have a revive, a rebound, I mean. But it's harder when everything's already established to move. It's like a battle. It's like a aircraft carrier in the harbor. It takes a while to turn around. We have more we have more cruisers here. Easier to turn around, easier to be a little more dynamic. And so the opportunity is, I mean, this is a fresh canvas for a lot of business people to come down here. I mean, I look around all the time and go, wow, if I were here a little bit more, I would probably be doing X, or because I see the open land. I mean, I don't drive and see open land, you know, I see houses and traffic and people yelling at one another. So it's a very different opportunity, and the South should make sure they guard making this the North, because the charm and the creativity and the beauty and its open area needs to be protected.
1: Somebody's texting me now. I thought you didn't like all these Northerners moving down South. I said only the ones that signed my check.
2: I don't blame
1: him.
2: Whoever he is, I don't blame him. You know, yeah.
1: Fair enough. Bruce, I mean, we got to get out of here. You do enjoy being down here. None of this works if we don't have sponsors and customers and listeners, and you know that.
2: Thank you, too. You know, I met Tony last night, one of your who does T-shirts for us, and nice guy. And he told me he's a fan. So I've got one fan down here. So it's one more fan than I have up North.
1: You got more than one. And if you ever feel like you're tired of being one of seven Republicans in Boston, you're always welcome down here.
2: And I appreciate it.
1: Okay. Thank you, Bruce. We'll take a break. We'll be back in just a few.
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22: From the Community Broadcasters Weather Center, your National Weather Service forecast for your Thursday, a beautiful sunny day. Expect a warm afternoon with our high reaching 89 degrees. Tonight, skies will turn a little cloudy, dropping down to 67, and we'll see 83 tomorrow with a chance of showers and thunderstorms.
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1: We're back, 843-661-0937. One of the reasons Trump gained some political notoriety and fame in America is his unpredictability. Regarding the war, he said yesterday, could be an hour, could be several days. I don't know. It seems there's less tolerance of him saying things from the hip about this war than there are when he's talking about taxes or immigration or some of the others. Iran is warning the United States that restarting military action could trigger a wider war. Fox News Radio, Jonathan Savage in London. Exactly what did Iran say, Jonathan?
23: Wondering here, I suspect these three statements were timed to coincide with each other because they're so similar. Firstly, the Iranian army spokesman said, if the enemy is foolish enough and launches new aggression, we will open new fronts. And then the Revolutionary Guard, that powerful paramilitary body, said, our crushing blows will bring you to ruin in places you cannot imagine. And the foreign minister said on social media, return to war will feature many more surprises. So clearly, you've got the Iranian government trying to suggest deterrence, because President Trump has been talking this week about being just hours away from launching a new attack and then changing his mind to give diplomacy more time. They're being ambiguous because they're not saying exactly what these fronts would be, so that perhaps is designed to create confusion and uncertainty. But this is also possibly designed to appeal to the home audience, because the government, the regime, has to project strength to its own people too.
1: Jonathan, some of this I would imagine is posturing, but are they in the process as we speak of negotiating one with another? Do we have any clarity there? Because it's always confusing. The more I read, the more confused I become.
23: Yeah, there's definitely diplomacy going on. Pakistan has intensified its mediation efforts, and there's reports from Reuters that Pakistan's sending military leadership to Tehran right now to help hold talks, narrow the differences, and accelerate an agreement. And President Trump himself yesterday said that we're in the final stages, but warned if we don't get the right answers, it all goes very quickly. He said he's willing to wait a few days before ordering a military strike.
1: Well explained. Thank you, Jonathan. Appreciate the report.
23: Thanks, Ken.
1: I was thinking of yesterday a little bit about this. Josh, you ever been in a pool and try to keep a beach ball under the water?
0: I have, yes.
1: I mean, you know how hard it is?
0: Yeah.
1: I mean, it's under my butt. It's under my legs. It's under my, you know, calves. It's, I got my hands on it. I'm laying my belly on it. I mean, you know, there are a lot of ways you try to keep it under the water. But you know, when it ever breaks free, it goes 20 feet in the sky.
0: Yeah, launches.
1: That's what the Trump team is dealing with, the price of oil. They're doing everything they can to keep it tamped down. Oil sold off a couple of days ago, but we had the largest drawdown in human history of a strategic petroleum reserve. We drew down nearly 10 million barrels of oil in a single day, and oil went down because Trump said we're about to make a peace deal. Well, I mean, if you draw down the current inventory by 10 million barrels, the data says oil's got to explode. I mean, it's got that beach ball's got to get away from you some way, somehow. But what Trump did that day was try to counter that narrative of, you know, wow, I mean, this thing could really lead to $150, $60 a barrel oil. And the best analogy I can come up with is I've tried to take a big old beach ball, hold it under the water, keep it under the water. And you're okay unless it breaks a little bit free on one side or the other, and it doesn't get to the surface and stop. What does it do, Josh? It goes high into the sky. And that is what I'm afraid of regarding the price of oil. Thus far, give them credit. They've been extremely creative in managing the 105 to 115 range. Now, nobody likes that because it's $4 gas. But the other side is that beach ball coming out of the water, 10 feet in the air. I mean, that's the equivalent of oil at $150, $60 a barrel and gas at $5 a gallon. That'd be another dollar and maybe 20 cent on a gallon of gas. And I think the Trump team are doing everything they can to keep that beach ball under the water for fear when it does get loose, so to speak. It really begins to cause problems. And when you draw down 10 million barrels, that is the largest single drawdown in human history of one nation and its strategic reserve. Oil went down because Trump said, we're close to a deal. We're real close to a deal. Why did Trump say that day? Because he knew the drawdown number. Somebody knocked on his door and said, Mr. President, we got to calm these waters. We got to keep that beach ball under the water one more day. Enjoy your day. We'll talk tomorrow. Hey, this is Ken Ard of Wake Up Carolina. I'm with Jenna Swindler. She is Vice President of Pharmacy Services for McLeod Health. Jenna, how are you?
3: I'm great. Thanks for having me today.
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3: 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The space provides us a much larger area to be able to treat patients and our employees, and also gives us better access than our current pharmacy today, which is inside the main tower of McLeod Regional.
1: You mentioned employees and patients in particular. What about the public? Is this pharmacy only for McLeod employees? Is it only for the patients at McLeod, or is it indeed open to the public?
3: Our pharmacy is open to the public. It is today, but it's just a little harder to access. But with our new expanded access, we would love to service members of the public and any patients that, you know, see McLeod providers, not necessarily just in a hospital, but from our clinics as well.
1: Jenna, what sort of new services, if any at all, will be offered when the new McLeod Choice Pharmacy opens? I'm thinking about a drive-through. People are it makes it more convenient. Will there be that option? What other sorts of options are there?
3: Yes, we will have a drive-through at the new McLeod Choice Pharmacy. So today, currently, we have a curbside option for our pharmacy. But with this new pharmacy, there will be the option of both drive-through and curbside, making access easier for employees, patients, and community members. We'll also be able to continue the services that we have today of offering vaccinations, offering discharge medications for patients, and offering specialty pharmacy medications, particularly to oncology patients or other patients who have long-term chronic diseases like our rheumatology or GI patients.
1: Speak a little bit about, if you don't mind, about why the public should have confidence. We're creatures of habit. We go to this drugstore or we go to that pharmacy. Why should the public feel confident using this new pharmacy at McLeod?
3: The real goal of the pharmacy for us is to provide even more comprehensive care for patients who use our services for many other things. We're a very trusted resource in this community. People come to us to have babies, to have surgeries, to get all kinds of different care. And so for us to be able to further fill that gap in care, to be able to provide their medications, not only from the perspective of the patient experience and the continuity of care for the patients, but also our electronic medical record will be incorporated into this new outpatient pharmacy workflow. So imagine being able to use MyChart, which you would use today if you're a McLeod patient, to schedule visits with your provider and talk to office staff, but also leveraging that to get your prescriptions refilled and making the communication between your doctor's office and your pharmacy a little more comprehensive and a little cleaner so that you have a better experience and don't delay the time that it takes to get you critical medications that help improve your health.
1: What are the hours currently of the McLeod Choice Pharmacy, and how will will the hours change once we have the new location?
3: Our hours today are 7 days a week. Thankfully, we're able to service anyone any day of the week. We are open from 7 to 7 on Monday through Friday. And then on Saturday and Sunday, we have abbreviated 4-hour days. And those hours for now will not change initially when we open, but longer term, we are looking forward to expanding hours so that we can serve the community and our patients and employees in any way that they need. We really just want to meet that need of access to medications to help continue to improve the overall well-being of the population that we serve.
1: Jenna, do we have a street address yet? Obviously, you know the location, but to the public, is there, where is exactly this facility?
3: Yeah, so you'll turn onto Ravenel Street right off of Chevis, the same way that you would turn in to access our cancer center. It's right past that, and then would be down on your right to where the old ED used to be.
1: Okay, thank you very much, Jen. Appreciate your time.
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4: It's not true and wrong. I'm Dave Anthony, Fox News. That is the pushback Fox's Aisha Hazmi is reporting from the White House to a Reuters report today on the Iran nuclear talks.
5: That claims that the Iranian supreme leader allegedly said that the enriched uranium that is inside the country right now will not be allowed to leave as part of any peace agreement or nuclear deal. That would have complicated these talks by a lot. It would have really ticked off Israel, but the White House is pushing back on this. They say that Reuters report is not true. I'm told that, in fact, no decision has been made on that particular issue about the enriched uranium.
4: President Trump warns the U.S. could restart bombing if Iran gives the wrong response to another proposal to end the conflict. And as the American blockade continues around Iran's ports, Fox's Ashley Webster reports from Tel Aviv.
6: Iran has released a map showing what it calls a controlled maritime zone. Tehran says it's committed to reopening the strait to what it calls friendly countries that abide by its terms. That will also likely include some exorbitant fees, something that Washington has said is totally unacceptable.
4: Oil and gas prices both up today. And in a Fox News poll, half those surveyed call the surge at the pump a major problem. Just 39% approve of the overall job the president's doing. The Trump Justice Department is charging a Biden-era prosecutor
7: with obstructing justice, concealing and stealing government records, all tied to the now-abandoned prosecution of President Trump by former special counsel Jack Smith. 62-year-old Carmen Mercedes Leinberger of Port St. Lucie, Florida, a former assistant U.S. attorney, is accused of altering file names of documents related to the special counsel's case and sending them to her own personal email accounts. Those documents had already been blocked for release by a judge.
4: That's Fox's Eben Brown. 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
4: Now to Wall Street. The Dow is up 6 points. The NASDAQ is down 60. The S&P 500 losing 11 points. Walmart stock is falling more than 7% after the retailer gave a worse-than-expected forecast in an earnings report this morning, citing rising fuel costs. The price of oil is up again on almost more than 3%. WTI back to $101 a barrel as gas rises another penny today.
27: Gas prices are also higher than last year, when the national average for a regular gallon of gasoline on Memorial Day was $3.18. Current pump prices are the highest they've been since the summer of 2022, standing at a national average of $4.56.
4: Despite that, Fox's Stanley Painter also reports
27: AAA predicting a record-breaking 45 million people will be traveling at least 50 miles for the holiday between today and Monday. That's up from 44.8 million last year. Driving is the most popular way to travel this weekend, and more than 39 million people are expected to hit the roads. That's up 100,000 from last year. And this afternoon is expected to be one of the worst times to hit the road, along with Friday and Monday afternoons.
4: Now this update to the economy.
28: Despite reports of large layoffs by tech companies, the number of people applying for unemployment benefits for the first time remains little changed. New claims declined by 3,000 last week to 209,000. Continuing claims, those remaining on benefits, rose by 6,000 to 1.78 million.
4: Fox's Ginny Cassola in the NBA playoffs.
29: 2 nights after they lost their first game of this year's NBA playoffs, the Oklahoma City Thunder evened the Western Conference Finals at one game apiece against the Spurs, with a 122-113 win behind 30 points from Shai Gilgeous-Alexander. San Antonio, which played without De'Aaron Fox, also lost Dylan Harper to a hamstring injury last night.
4: Fox's Jared Max. Game 2 of the East Finals tonight. New York beat Cleveland in the opener in overtime. I'm Dave Anthony, and this is Fox News.
30: I'm retired Army Colonel Chris Hensel. I served this country in uniform for 30 years.
2: Right now, politicians in Colombia are rushing an out-of-cycle congressional map pushed by Washington bureaucrats, while military ballots from deployed service members may still not even be counted. 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
22: From the Community Broadcasters Weather Center, your National Weather Service forecast for your Thursday, a beautiful sunny day. Expect a warm afternoon with our high reaching 89 degrees. Tonight, skies will turn a little cloudy, dropping down to 67, and we'll see 83 tomorrow with a chance of showers and thunderstorms.
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0: Spencer Pratt, right?
1: Of course. Obviously.
0: I wish I could vote like yesterday.
2: That is so good.
3: Right?
2: So relatable. How many Angelinos are thinking that right now? Not that I'm MAGA or anything.
3: And that was his point in the one interview that I saw of him, is that, look, people are telling me they're going to vote for me.
2: Yeah. And they're not telling the pollsters, though, because they're embarrassed by it. You know, they're probably Democrats, but they're
3: not MAGA or anything.
2: Reasonable Democrats. And they know it's embarrassing to be saying that you're voting for a guy who's considered MAGA. And I don't even know that he is, frankly.
3: No, he just wants to change to L.A.
2: Although President Trump did endorse him, said he's behind him 100%. So that's,
3: There's that.
2: That's pretty great, though. I mean,
3: in most places, when an endorsement from Donald Trump means quite a bit. Don't know.
2: I mean, I don't know if it will in Los Angeles.
3: I feel like it's the opposite in L.A.
2: Yeah. Probably. And they're using it against him.
3: Right.
2: They keep talking about him being the MAGA candidate.
3: Which, you know, and then he leans into it. So, okay.
2: I don't know who he has on his team, but they're brilliant.
3: Absolutely.
2: He's getting great advice. They're running an incredible campaign. I mean, this guy came from nowhere. He was in the, 1% range a short time ago, and now he's battling with Bass for first place. It's pretty impressive.
3: Sure is.
2: It's unbelievable, and I really hope he wins, because Los Angeles used to be a beautiful city.
3: Yes.
2: A great place to visit. I'm sure it was a great place to live.
3: Yes.
2: But look at it now. I mean, he pointed out some of the issues with the feces in the street and the homeless encampments and
3: my daughter stepped on a needle at the park.
2: Yeah, but not that I'm MAGA or anything. It's genius. Meanwhile, Karen Bass was on 60 Minutes.
3: Oh, yeah.
2: You mentioned this.
3: And she,
2: she's great.
3: I think you'll see.
2: The way through this. Cut 21.
4: When you talked to Jake Tapper in 2023, you said that your goal was to end street homelessness in L.A. by 2026. Uh-huh. Mm-hmm. It's now 2026.
5: Uh-huh. And we haven't ended it.
4: We have not ended it, and we're not close to ending it. Mm. How are you so off?
5: Well, basically, when I said that, it was at the beginning of my term.
2: Uh-huh.
5: I am very committed to achieving that goal. I didn't anticipate some of the bureaucratic barriers that I would experience, but I am prepared to take those on now. And let me just give you an example.
2: Pause it for a sec. So what she is saying is, I've really sucked up until this point. But I'm going to be great.
3: Now I know.
2: In my next term.
3: Now I got it.
2: All right. It took me 4 years to figure this out.
3: Barriers that I had.
2: Who knew?
3: Yeah.
2: Who knew there was anything to go through here? Who knew there was going to be a headwind? I didn't know that. But now, I'm going to be terrific. So ignore my track record and just know that Shangri-La is coming. Nirvana, absolute Nirvana, heaven on earth is
3: Karen,
2: on the way.
3: Is that you?
2: Pretty much. But there's more.
5: Was made a decision probably 20, 25 years ago to not address street homelessness, to focus solely on building. And granted, I have fast-tracked 42,000 units of affordable housing, but it still takes a couple of years. So basically, the policy of L.A. City and L.A. County was, we could accept street homelessness as long as we were building. We didn't anticipate the problem metastasizing. In my 3.5 years, for the first time, 2 years in a row, street homelessness has decreased in our city. There hadn't been a decrease before. That is a quality of life issue that impacts all Angelinos, whether you are unhoused or whether you run a business and your business can't function because there's tents outside, whether you're a parent that's trying to navigate through tents to get to school, or whether it's residents where it has decreased the quality of life. So this is a problem that all Angelinos experience, and we have got to have a commitment that this has to end. The city and the county never made that commitment before, and I found something that surprised me. I found a lot of people who work internal in the system who were very resistant to ending street homelessness.
4: But you promised that it would go away 100%, and it's only gone down about 17.6%.
5: Right.
4: So why should people trust you that you're going to be able to get to the 100%?
3: Good question.
5: Because let me
3: Good
5: just
3: question.
5: Tell you, for the first

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3: 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The space provides us a much larger area to be able to treat patients and our employees, and also gives us better access than our current pharmacy today, which is inside the main tower of McLeod Regional.
2: You mentioned employees and patients in particular. 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Is it only for the patients at McLeod, or is it indeed open to the public?
3: Our pharmacy is open to the public. It is today, but it's just a little harder to access. But with our new expanded access, we would love to service members of the public and any patients that, you know, see McLeod providers, not necessarily just in a hospital, but from our clinics as well.

0: Now, what sort of new services, if any at all, will be offered when the new McLeod Shores Pharmacy opens? I'm thinking about a drive-through. People are very, it makes it more convenient. Will there be that option? What other sorts of options are there?
1: Yes, we will have a drive-through at the new McLeod Choice Pharmacy. So today, currently, we have a curbside option for our pharmacy. But with this new pharmacy, there will be the option of both drive-through and curbside, making access easier for employees, patients, and community members. We'll also be able to continue the services that we have today of offering vaccinations, offering discharge medications for patients, and offering specialty pharmacy medications, particularly to oncology patients or other patients who have long-term chronic diseases like our rheumatology or GI patients.
0: Speak a little bit about, if you don't mind, about why the public should have confidence. We're creatures of habit. We go to this drugstore or we go to that pharmacy. Why should the public feel confident using this new pharmacy at McLeod?
1: The real goal of the pharmacy for us is to provide even more comprehensive care for patients who use our services for many other things. We're a very trusted resource in this community. People come to us to have babies, to have surgeries, to get all kinds of different care. And so for us to be able to further fill that gap in care, to be able to provide their medications, not only from the perspective of the patient experience and the continuity of care for the patients, but also our electronic medical record will be incorporated into this new outpatient pharmacy workflow. So imagine being able to use MyChart, which you would use today if you're a McLeod patient, to schedule visits with your provider and talk to office staff, but also leveraging that to get your prescriptions refilled and making the communication between your doctor's office and your pharmacy a little more comprehensive and a little cleaner so that you have a better experience and don't delay the time that it takes to get you critical medications that help improve your health.
0: What are the hours currently of the McLeod Choice Pharmacy, and how will will the hours change once we have the new location?
1: Our hours today are 7 days a week. Thankfully, we're able to service anyone any day of the week. We are open from 7 to 7 on Monday through Friday. And then on Saturday and Sunday, we have abbreviated four-hour days. And those hours for now will not change initially when we open, but longer term, we are looking forward to expanding hours so that we can serve the community and our patients and employees in any way that they need. We really just want to meet that need of access to medication to help continue to improve the overall well-being of the population that we serve.
0: Jenna, do we have a street address yet? Do we? I mean, obviously you know the location, but to the public, is there, where is exactly this facility?
1: Yeah, so you'll turn onto Ravenel Street right off of Chevis, the same way that you would turn in to access our cancer center. It's right past that, and then would be down on your right to where the old ED used to be.
0: Okay, thank you very much, Jen. Appreciate your time.
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4: From the Community Broadcasters Weather Center, your National Weather Service forecast for your Thursday, a beautiful sunny day. Expect a warm afternoon with our high reaching 89 degrees. Tonight, skies will turn a little cloudy, dropping down to 67, and we'll see 83 tomorrow with a chance of thunderstorms.
5: 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Coming up next, the news with Mike Slater.
6: Thank you, Bill. It is Thursday, May 21st, 2026. Here's what's happening today in America. Castro charged. SpaceX going public. boycotting the South and Trump's commencement address. That's all coming up. Then Bill's going to be here with your message of the day. But first, the Justice Department has charged former Cuban President Raul Castro with murder over his role in shooting down two planes that were carrying humanitarian aid in 1996. This resulted in the death of four U.S. nationals. The indictment charges Castro with seven counts, including conspiracy to kill U.S. nationals, destruction of aircraft, and murder for each of the four passengers aboard the planes. These planes are flown by Brothers to the Rescue, a group that conducted rescue missions for Cuban exiles that sought to flee the country. Castro is 94. Our Attorney General Todd Blanche said for the first time in nearly 70 years, senior leadership of the Cuban regime has been charged in this country, in the United States of America, for acts of violence resulting in the deaths of American citizens. He said the United States government has not forgotten these innocent men who were shot out of the sky. Elon Musk has filed paperwork to take SpaceX public and make him a gazillionaire. This is expected to be the first U.S. company to go public with a market value of more than $1 trillion at the time of its IPO. The company is mostly Starlink satellites to provide internet and also, of course, the reusable rockets. But SpaceX is also XAI, their artificial intelligence company. Musk would retain 85.1% of the combined voting power of this company. SpaceX is aiming to list its shares on NASDAQ as early as June 12th. The NAACP and the Congressional Black Caucus are calling on all black athletes in Southern schools to boycott their schools. This includes athletes in Alabama, Florida, Georgia, Louisiana, Mississippi, South Carolina, Tennessee, and Texas. It's the NAACP's Out of Bounds campaign. They say current and prospective black athletes, their families, alumni, and fans are called to withhold athletic and financial support from major public universities in states that move to limit, weaken, or erase black voting representation. The president gave the commencement address at the Coast Guard Academy in New London, Connecticut. He said, "Very soon, you'll swap your shoulder boards and you'll join the long blue line of legendary rescuers, seafarers, and service members that fill American hearts with admiration and pride." One graduate in particular, Thomas Rhodes, the only cadet to get a perfect score on every fitness test. The president said, "We're not going to fight with him. I'm not fighting him. It's not the UFC. Please understand that, Thomas. Look at the muscles in this guy." And then he shook hands and grabbed his arm, and Trump said, "I hit him in the shoulder, and it hurt my hand." I'm Mike Slater from Politics by Faith. Bill O'Reilly has your message of the day. Next.
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7: Time now for the O'Reilly Update message of the day. On this Thursday, the progressive movement is President Trump's best friend. Did you know that? These far-left radicals make it difficult for clear-thinking Americans to vote against Republicans because the progressives are now running the Democrats' entire operation. If you think money is tight right now, wait until you see the drastic tax increases the Dems want to impose. Yes, President Trump would veto those if Republicans lose the midterms, but the tone will be set. Bigger government, racial preferences, amnesty for migrants, soft border enforcement, a diminishment of ICE, reparations for slavery, more regulations on energy. There will be nowhere to hide in America. The problem is many voters do not understand how intrusive the progressive movement really is. Already, Kamala Harris is staking out a leadership position with Ocasio-Cortez right behind. So big decisions coming in November. Yes, many things will change over the next 5 months. But one thing will not change. Progressives are President Trump's best friends. I'm Bill O'Reilly. I approve the message by writing it. You can reach me, Bill at BillO'Reilly.com, Bill at BillO'Reilly.com, name in town if you wish to opine. All right, mail. Philip Crossler, Everett, Washington. President Biden's government threw January 6 people in jail, held them for years. Why doesn't Trump's government put anti-government rioters in jail and hold them? Because those are state charges. The difference, okay? State charges, federal charges. And federal charges are much more intense. Alan Sachs, Pensacola, Florida. As a proud American Jew, conservative, and supporter of Israel, I deeply appreciate you shining an issue on anti-Semitism, O'Reilly. As you know, it's a chronic problem that historically spikes during economic downturns when people are tough. Folks often search for a scapegoat. Unfortunately, Jewish people have frequently been targeted. This isn't about the economy, though. This anti-Semitism wave is about progressive politics. That's what it's about now. Jordan Butas, Alberta, Canada. In my opinion, there are many sources for growing anti-Semitism in the West, but the main three are far left, far right, and significant portion of the Muslim community that live here. It now mostly comes from the far left and those adjacent to them. Israel is a Western democratic capitalist and perceived as being inhabited by white European colonizers. This makes Israel and by extension all Jews an ultimate target of the far left. I don't know about the colonizers thing. The rest of it is on. I just think that the progressives are hell-bent in demonizing Israel because of a variety of emotional reasons. It's hard to generalize one. 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
7: Now the O'Reilly Update brings you something you might not know. 8 years ago today, a former president and first lady signed a deal with Netflix. The two agreed to a multi-year contract to produce films and documentaries for the world's most popular streaming service. It also made them one of the richest couples in America. Here is a story behind the Obamas' entertainment empire. Born 1964 in Chicago, Michelle Robinson grew up on the city's South Side. She attended Princeton University, then Harvard Law. She met Barack in 1989. The two married 1 year later. On May 21st, 2018, the Obamas signed a deal with Netflix to make films under their company, Higher Ground Productions. Though the exact figure was not disclosed, it is believed the first couple were paid at least $50 million. Since the agreement, the Obamas have produced a series of documentaries about foreign factories, the National Park Service, and a special about the American Work Week called What We Do All Day.
12: We may not think about it, but we're all a part of something larger than any single one of us. And our work is one of the forces that connects us.
13: It looks crazy downtown.
14: Good morning to Pitts. How to tell me assist you?
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7: And here's something else you might not know. The Obamas' deal with Netflix did not work out. 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Last April, Barack and Michelle ended their exclusive relationship. 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
20: IBM shares are up 6%. Quantum computing stocks are jumping after the Commerce Department confirmed it plans to award grants to nearly a dozen companies to boost the industry. IBM says it will create a new standalone company. IBM and the Commerce Department will each contribute $1 billion worth of cash to the venture. NVIDIA's earnings topped expectations, but the stock's been little changed and now is down 0.5%. Walmart held up in recent months as shoppers look for bargains. It picked up more high-end shoppers and online sales jumped. The Walmart says its customers are being impacted by high gas prices. The stock's down 7.5%. Elf Beauty shares are higher, though. The discount makeup company reported a better-than-expected quarter. That's your Fox Business Report. I'm Jenny Coselda, invested in you.
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6: Today's actions are saving over $2.4 billion for American families.
4: That's EPA Administrator Lee Zeldin moments ago alongside President Trump and business leaders as more Biden-era energy restrictions are scrapped, in this case, refrigeration rules. This as the president's approval rating on the economy sinks to 29% in new Fox polling. Just over half surveyed call rising gas prices a major problem as the conflict with Iran continues. The White House says a Reuters report of Iran's supreme leader ruling out giving up enriched uranium is not true. And the president has rejected Iranian reports the U.S. has offered sanctions relief.
8: I think at this hour it's fair to say that shuttle diplomacy is in high gear. Tehran reportedly looking at the latest counter-peace proposal from Washington at this hour. But at the middle of all of this, we should mention, is Pakistan. The country's interior minister in Tehran for the second time in less than a week to help mediate the talks. Also, Pakistan's army chief expected to join the discussions.
4: Fox Business's Ashley Webster in Tel Aviv as a tug of war continues over the Strait of Hormuz. A long-awaited report on the Democrats' 2024 election loss is now public after internal pressure to release it.
9: The report released by DNC Chair Ken Martin today is nearly 200 pages long. And one of its arguments is that Democrats lost connection with working-class Americans, focusing too much on anti-Trump messaging instead of coming up with a strong economic message that would resonate with voters in the South, Midwest, and rural America. The report argues the 2024 election exposed deeper structural problems in the Democrats' operation, like not spending enough time and money to build relationships. It states Democrats need to do more to meet voters where they're getting their content, like social media.
4: Fox's Madeline Rivera. 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
4: A woman at the center of a Minnesota fraud scandal just sentenced to more than 41 years in prison. Amy Bach tearfully telling the court she failed the public and her family.
13: Bach was convicted in March 2025 on charges of wire fraud, bribery, money laundering, and conspiracy. Prosecutors say she was the kingpin in this massive fraud that promised to feed poor kids during the pandemic and instead billed taxpayers for phantom meals.
4: Bach's Mike Tobin.
13: Now, in a pre-sentencing filing, U.S. Attorney Daniel Rosen wrote, the brazen and staggering nature of her crimes, meaning Bach, has shaken Minnesota to its core, leaving lasting damage and eroding public trust. Bach has stated that she trusted the people working with the program and was clueless to the fraud. Her defense argued pre-sentencing that many of the actors were entities outside of Ms. Bach's control.
4: This as a broader federal crackdown on fraud continues. Just getting word of a green light for the design of a Trump arch in D.C. The U.S. Commission of Fine Arts signing off on it despite opposition considered a key step in the process for that project. A piece of one of the world's most famous landmarks is sold at a Paris auction.
26: A section of the Eiffel Tower's original spiral staircase fetched the equivalent of about $522,000. The 14-step iron piece dates back to 1889 when the tower first opened during the Paris World's Fair. The buyer was reportedly inside the auction room during the sale, though their identity has not been released. The staircase, which stands roughly 9 feet tall and weighs more than a ton, was removed in the 1980s during renovations, with several sections later auctioned off to collectors and museums around the world. This latest piece sold for nearly 3 times more than auctioneers originally expected. Matt Murphy, Fox News.
4: They're selling on Wall Street. The Dow's down 54 points. The S&P and the NASDAQ also in the red as oil prices get back over $101 a barrel. I'm Lisa Brady, Fox News.
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6: From the Community Broadcasters Weather Center, your National Weather Service forecast for your Thursday, a beautiful sunny day. Expect a warm afternoon with our high reaching 89 degrees. Tonight, skies will turn a little cloudy, dropping down to 67, and we'll see 83 tomorrow with a chance of showers and thunderstorms.
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12: I hope you had a fantastic day on Wednesday. We're back in action now. 1-866-408-7669. This hour, James Lankford will be joining us. Brett Baer will be with us. Alexi Lalas. A big announcement today, the broadcaster's preview. What will be probably a World Cup preview. This is going to dominate for the next 2 months, and the World Cup's getting here. Alexi Lalas is the Charles Barkley, the lead analyst for all of soccer, along with being a great player, and he's got a highlight reel of a documentary on the 94 team, which he was a star on. So when they really did extremely well in the World Cup, they'll do better this time, I hope. So a lot going on, including some movement on the Iran war, so let's get to the big three.
14: Number three.
15: If you are a Zionist, meaning that you believe that you are just entitled to land based off of religious beliefs and that you'll kill all of the Semites for it, then yeah, I think that you're a danger to humanity and belong in prison.
12: Yeah, Maureen Galindo, and the latest deranged Dem. It's unbelievable, the anti-Semitism. It's a global problem, but here in the U.S., the Dems are the main problem, even though there are some on the extreme right. Raging anti-Semites running for office, and it doesn't seem like people like Chuck Schumer, who is Jewish, want to straighten anything out in their own house.
14: Number two.
16: What's happening here is politicians are using the kind of age-old technique. So there's this tale of two economies, and they're using this age-old technique of, you know, picking a villain and pointing fingers.
12: All right, Jeff Bezos weighing in. The rich attack back, finally, and as socialists get a reality check and begin to walk back some of their vilification of success. Bezos is among the many who have had enough.
14: Number one.
27: We're here in the final stages of Iran. We'll see what happens. We'll either have a deal or we could do some things that are a little bit nasty. But hopefully that won't happen.
12: That is President Trump. So here we go. We're getting a little bit testy with Bibi Netanyahu, where the President of the United States wants to finish off Iran. Should he? Should we wait and talk? I think that would be a big mistake. Now we have the Supreme Leader, according to Reuters, say we're never giving up our uranium. Mr. President, what are we talking about then? We cannot not go back if they don't give up uranium. Now, we cannot go back if they say we're going to enrich uranium. We cannot go back unless they take it out of the country. We take it out of the country. We cannot go back. If they're going to hold on to the strait, we have to go back. I'm not sure what's going on. I know the president's posturing when he says we have plenty of time. We don't. So I just talked to General Jack Keane, and I think he's let down. And I think because nobody loves war, but it's the better alternative for overall the Middle East and, of course, here at home. And you cannot leave a wounded Iran to rebuild thanks to Russia and thanks to China, and they'll say we held off America. Cut four.
28: And we all know that President Trump is what I refer to as the backstop. He's not going to take a bad deal. He's not going to accept something that doesn't meet his objectives. My point is, I don't think there's any chance these guys are going to put something on the table. It's been 6 weeks. That's going to accept it. And let's get on with what we need to do and finish this once and for all. with the reality that there are political issues out there. I'm not dismissive of them, that there are economic issues. Let's get it over with, you know, so we can get the oil prices back down and take some of the pressure off politically.
12: And that's really it. I'm saying some have to escalate to de-escalate, and that's the story. I mean, essentially, the public opinion says they think we're winning the war, but, you know, only 40% are in support of it. Well, that's typical. But you just got to show them the light at the end of the tunnel, explain it, and win. That's the key. So here's what the Speaker of the House says of Iran. Our powerful military forces have used this opportunity of the ceasefire in the best possible way to rebuild our military in strength with the grace of God and the support of the people. You don't have the support of the people. You haven't rebuilt the military. You've exposed a lot of it, and we're about to destroy you if given the opportunity. So we'll talk about that. I'm so glad the cover of the New York Post today has a big pushback on socialists. But it can't just come from politicians. It's got to come from the business sector. And we have this socialist in Seattle, this Katie Wilson, got the socialist in New York City, Zohram Mamdani. We got a socialist congressman now that just won the primary, likely to win it all in Philadelphia. We have a socialist in the running for the Senate seat, occupied by Senator Susan Collins in Maine. And now we hear that the problem is the rich don't give enough, pay enough taxes. We know that's a joke. The top 1% pay 40% of all of the taxes. Top 10% pay 70% plus of all taxes. Among those people is Jeff Bezos. I've never met him. Okay. Might be a great guy. Might not. Hear good things about him. I just know that he was born to a teenage mom and a working class dad, brought up in a rugged household, was able to rise to Wall Street, become a vice president, give it all up for this idea, which we now know as Amazon. It becomes one of the most successful companies in the world. And he's on the cusp of being a trillionaire. You know what? I love it. You know who doesn't love it? Socialists don't love it. They don't think it's right. Well, do you know that Jeff Bezos just gave $150 million to childhood development in New York City? Now, you might have people with a big heart and wonderful empathy and sympathy, but they don't have that money. But the people that are successful like to give back. They supply almost all the money for all the charities. And they've had it with being marginalized or people saying their success is because they stole from other people, like AOC said. Cut 24.
1: You're talking about two of the most radical candidates in the history of the world.
12: No, I'm sorry. Cut 21.
16: What's happening here is politicians are using the kind of age-old technique. So there's this tale of two economies, and they're using this age-old technique of, you know, picking a villain and pointing fingers. But the problem is that doesn't solve anything. And so, like, if you want to help the group of people who are struggling, you have to figure out real root causes and solutions.
12: Yeah, that'll be interesting, wouldn't it? Find out the solutions. The one thing he said is, I look at New York City, $44 billion for their education system. They're paying per pupil $44,000. And the results are abysmal. The test scores are decreasing. The money is not going to make teachers rich. It's not. 30%, they're paying 30% more per pupil and overall for their education system with a decreasing enrollment than any other major city. And now you think Jeff Bezos is the problem? You want to throw more money at that problem? Are you an idiot? Do you have really zero business acumen, any economic knowledge at all? You think they're the problem? Jeff Bezos, cut 22.
16: These people sometimes say that I don't pay taxes. It's not true. I pay billions of dollars in taxes. And it's a perfect, again, if people want me to pay more billions,
17: right,
16: then let's have that debate. But don't pretend, you know, that's going to solve the problem. You could double the taxes I pay, and it's not going to help that teacher in Queens.
12: It's not. And guess what Mamdani puts back on Twitter? Zohram Mamdani says, I know a few teachers in Queens who would beg to differ. It doesn't pay go to their pockets. It goes to the bureaucracy. And there's no people that you don't pay. For example, if there's not an incentive, if there's not more of a deconstruction and rebuilding of our educational system, just like if Amazon wasn't working, you'd have to strip it down and build it right, or it goes out of business. You would put our education system out of business. And you don't go ahead and say, well, you know, those people giving money, The problem is they're not giving enough money. And since when has success been a bad thing? What's fascinating is Mondami suddenly meeting with the CEO of J.P. Morgan, the CEO of Goldman Sachs, and now you have this Katie Wilson walking back earlier comments about being her anti-Starbucks comments as concerns grow that the coffee giant is about to shift its footprint away from Seattle. Wilson previously joined striking Starbucks baristas and encouraged them not to buy from the company. She has now acknowledged that her comments may have been counterproductive and could hurt Seattle's business reputation. You think? Seattle's council member, Robert Sacca, a Democrat who initially welcomed Wilson's leadership, has expressed concern about the possibility of business exodus. You think? Starbucks is still tied to Seattle, but its Nashville expansion is being viewed by critics as a warning sign about the city's business climate. In Goldman Sachs, they're spreading out to Miami. They say they're going to have a presence here, but they're not bringing people here. And in JP Morgan, they have more people in Dallas. When are the Democrats going to wake up? They're actually letting this midterm election be about socialism versus capitalism, free markets versus socialism, vilifying success, saying they're criminals. And they're going to stick with this unless somebody speaks up. You're seeing the socialists who have to balance the checkbook suddenly walk this back. Mondami hasn't. He keeps up with the rhetoric and keeps up with the supermarkets that are going to be city run, which means they take your taxpayer dollars, they buy the food and sell it for less. That's not genius. That's dumb. That's socialism. That's Cuba. So you listen to the Brian Kilmeade Show, James Lankford at the bottom of the hour, and then we have Brett Baer as well. Don't move.
7: 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Brian's got a lot more to say. Stay with Brian Kilmeade.

0: 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I've been surfing here since I was a kid. Now, seeing my grandson out on the water, it means everything to me. Watching him and taking in the blue waves, the sea breeze, the blurry horizon.
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10: There is no place for hate in our country, in our politics. It's not who we are. And the fact is, we're seeing a huge surge right now of anti-Semitism. As you know, numbers out last week, a 70% increase in anti-Semitic incidents since October 7th. I'm very concerned about what's going on right now.
11: Yeah, I mean, it was as high in 2025 in terms of incidents. In 2024, it was at 9,354 in America incidents. In 2025, it still is abhorrent, 6,274 anti-Semitic incidents in America. But it's coming a lot from leadership and not from fringe. These are people running for office on the Democratic side. And there's got to be some condemnation. Jared Moskowitz did condemn this crazy woman who's running for a congressional seat over in Texas, Maureen Galindo, for coming out and saying Zionists basically should be jailed. Joining us now is Josh Kroshauer, Fox News Radio political analyst and the author, editor-in-chief of The Jewish Insider. Josh, you didn't need to see the stats to know how bad it's getting. And now, finally, somebody on the left is pointing out problems in their own party.
12: Yeah, I mean, that is not just some random candidate. It's the candidate that finished in first place in a Democratic primary in Texas. And Texas thankfully has ruled that you need to win a majority of the vote to be the nominee, so there's going to be a runoff. But that could well have been the Democratic nominee in a swing district. That could have been and still has a chance, though I hope that the condemnation that's taken place over the last 48 hours wakes people up to the fact that there's some really bad actors, some real extremists that are running for Congress. All you have to do is look at the results this past Tuesday. In Philadelphia, Democrats had nominated expected future congressman who on social media posted and reposted that the terrorist attack killing 15 Jews in Australia was a false flag perpetrated by Zionists. I mean, this kind of insane conspiratorial hate is not that unusual, and it's creeping up, especially into these very deep blue parts of the country. You know, this is a very heavily Democratic district as well, and it's really, I mean, I've never seen this degree of anti-Semitism out in the open in our politics.
11: And Randy Fine, a Jewish congressman, Republican from Florida, says he gets regular death threats, and now he's got to walk around with security because he's Jewish and speaks out because it's his job. So I don't know what do you think is going to happen to this Galindo?
12: Well, look, I think Democrats belatedly realized how. Well, first of all, it should be noted that there's a super PAC, a Republican tied super PAC, realizing that Democrats could get themselves in a real pickle, who has been boosting this candidate on the airwaves. So they're seeing the ability to create some trouble, and they've done that. So that's raised the stakes a little bit higher. But you also have the reality that Democrats have not spoken out against Graham Plattner. Democrats have not spoken out against Abdul El Sayed. Democrats did not speak out. And in fact, AOC campaigned with this guy, Chris Rabb, who is a very radical anti-Israel and I think arguably anti-Semitic candidate who's going to be expected to be the next lawmaker in the Philadelphia area. So, you know, you didn't hear people speak up when there was anti-Semitism percolating in the party circles. And they did in this case. And I think the other part of the equation is that the candidate that's also in the runoff, the challenger, is someone who Democrats have been promoting and they like as a moderate-minded candidate in a swing district. So I think the money is on the normal candidate winning the runoff, but it's not a foregone conclusion. And the fact that Galindo defeated the Democratic-backed candidate in the first round of the primary is a real wake-up call to where the voter base is in the Democratic Party.
11: I mean, you talk about this guy, Plattner. He came out yesterday. This is not anti-Semitism example, but he talked about how a fellow soldier should have been killed and mocked the fact that he was not killed, said it was poor marksmanship on the Taliban is the only reason this mouth breather made it home. He managed to make every possible blank decision possible when it comes to a small unit combat. And you have him basically ranting and just mocking video that shows a guy getting almost killed in Afghanistan. I mean, you see the Nazi tattoo that he has. He says it was just a skull and crossbones. It's not true. So that's a lie. I mean, how did he get through? And how was he getting these crowds?
12: Yeah, I mean, there's a ton of bad kids from all directions on Graham Plattner. I think one of the stories on the anti-Semitism front is that back in 2014, he watched a video of Hamas terrorists killing Israeli soldiers, like a snuff film, and he was praising their military tactics, their terrorist tactics, I should say. So that's who this guy is. I think when you look at someone's history and their background, I think that's the best way of understanding their values, their principles, their conscience. And Plattner's record is clear as day for anyone to see, and Democrats are choosing to look the other way because they want to beat Susan Collins and they want to retake the Senate. The normalization, the tolerance of this kind of extremism, anti-Semitism, hate is something I've never seen in the Democratic Party. And it's not just Plattner. It's Abdul El Sayed in Michigan. It's Chris Rabb in Pennsylvania. I could name there's a candidate in New Jersey that has ties to the blind sheikh, the jihadist who was mastermind behind the 93 World Trade Center bombing. That guy is the front runner in a Democratic primary in northern New Jersey taking place next month. I mean, I could go on and on, but the candidates that have terrorist packing and extremism and anti-Semitism in their records are winning or succeeding in a lot of key Democratic primaries in a way I've never seen before in my 20 years of covering politics.
11: Yeah, I don't. But you know what? I think that Benjamin Netanyahu is right saying they're counting on not having American aid. And that we get something like we give them $3.4 billion because I don't think we're going to get it. So we have to learn to live without it. And because every Democrat, you know that when they have that statement, put up your hand if you want to get rid of fossil fuels. Of course, everyone puts their hand up. So, and this question is going to be, put up your hand if you're going to deny Israel aid. Every Democrat on that stage running for president will put their hand up, Josh.
12: But you know, Brian, like when you appease the terrorists always win. So what we're seeing on that debate about Israel funding, at first it was, well, we shouldn't. Why should we be giving foreign aid? It's not, you know, we want to keep the money in the United States. But now the radicals are demanding that no money be given, or no support even be given to Iron Dome, which is the missile defense system that protects both Israelis, Palestinians, Arabs from being killed by these Iranian missiles. And they there's an increasing push by these same people to end that support and end that funding as well. So this is, you know, once you give in an inch, they're going to, you know, we know who these people are. We know what their records are. And we know what their ideology is. So they're asking already for more. They're now making a demand that Democrats call for ending Iron Dome support. And it's going to go further and further until people actually put their foot down and say, we're not going to be tolerating this degree of extremism and anti-Semitism within a party.
11: I want to talk about Los Angeles because I think it's going to be a bigger story. Spencer Pratt's running, did his homework, said he's been a Republican, never met a Democrat growing up. All his friends growing up there were Democrats. But he sees how they failed. And the thing is, he does understand the issues. He's not just saying, I'll be better than Bass. Listen to what he said in an interview on CNN, Cut 36.
13: This person should be in jail. 12 people burned alive. And you cannot just move on and act like, oh, I was in Ghana. Oopsie daisies. Like, no, you should have resigned. You should have admitted to your failures. And you didn't. And so I just had to for my community. And then once I got in the game and saw that, oh, our whole city is on fire, literally. I mean, it's crazy.
11: So, I mean, he speaks in a way a little bit like Trump, very right to the point, how to fix things, and seems to have common sense. Last poll was 30-22. Is this a break the glass moment that Gavin Newsom talks about? If he starts closing in on her and she keeps running away from debates, and if he gets through and it's just Bass and Pratt?
12: So he's speaking to a lot of the issues that Los Angeles voters are concerned about, even those on the center left, crime, homelessness, the five recovery. I think his big issue is just how incompetent the government is in rebuilding after the fires that's devastated so much of the city of Los Angeles. I think this is going to go to a runoff, and the big question, I think Pratt is in very good position to finish in second place ahead of a very far left city council person. So the question is, like, is LA? I mean, the Democratic advantage in Los Angeles is so significant. It's hard to see someone who's Republican breaking through. I saw one of the ads that Pratt went up with where it was at a bar. I think it featured people at a barbecue, and they were all saying that they can't vote for Trump. You know, they're not MAGA, but they really like what Spencer Pratt is saying about all these big issues that are concerning Los Angeles voters. The big challenge for him is whether Democrats would actually push to the ballot box or go to the ballot box and vote for Pratt. That's going to be a big hurdle. Like we saw Rick Caruso, who I thought was a very good candidate, running on a lot of the same issues, came short up again, fell short against Karen Bass. So, well, he's getting a lot of attention, and I think this could be a hell of a race. But it's going to be a big challenge for any Republican in Los Angeles.
11: So fraud is now in the things to do list for the Vice President of the United States, and he's been very aggressive. Unlike Kamala Harris, when she was given the border, she kind of ignored it. So now they're moving forward in Minneapolis today. We have this the woman Amy Bach, who was convicted of taking money from autism programs and Feed the Hungry program over in Minneapolis, and she knows she wasn't the only one involved. And they are looking into what Congressman Omar knows, what Governor Waltz had known. I think Nick Shirley, who's the one who exposed a lot of this fraud, said this today or said this last night with Will Cain, Cup 43.
14: For Ilhan to say she doesn't know about this fraud is like the biggest lie we've heard in American history. She knew about the fraud. And today they actually just criminally charged one of the ladies for the Feeding Our Future, whose daycare was used for the Feeding Our Future fraud. And I exposed her daycare in my video that went viral, and that person's now been charged. And this is all around her congressional district. And so for her to say that she didn't know about this fraud is such a lie. And she's obviously trying to cover her face. I mean, look at her net worth. It just went down by $29 million.
11: I mean, it was unbelievable. She said she was worth $30 million, and then she comes out and she's worth $100,000. She said, oh, I just did the paperwork wrong. And then we have Feeding Our Future, a program that she actually got after during the pandemic. And Amy Bach basically said, I dealt with her office. I didn't deal with her. Josh, is she in trouble?
12: Look, a lot of times when there's this much smoke, there's often fire. And there's also the issue of her current husband and his consulting contracts and her past marriages that are a little bit sketchy. There's a lot there. There's been a lot of smoke that's been uncovered through investigative reporting. I do think the fact that you don't see the Minneapolis Star Tribune being as aggressive as some of these independent entrepreneurs and kind of looking into these cases as aggressively as they could. I think that's a factor in her still being in office. But look, there's a lot there. I think her ties to Feeding Our Future and her ties to some of these networks that are under investigation and being charged in some cases, that those are going to be looked into. I will say politically, she's in a very heavily Democratic district and she's had primary challenges before and she's managed to survive. Doesn't seem to have much of a challenge this time around. So, you know, I think there would have to be some, you know, legal case to be made. I think politically she's probably not going to be challenged unless there's a legal aspect to the investigation, that she's charged legally with some kind of crime.
11: So, you know, president's approval ratings aren't high, but with MAGA, his power is still great. Massey's gone, Cassidy's gone, and a lot of almost every one of his candidates seems to have survived the primary season if they're not in a runoff or winning outright. What does that say about his power?
12: Look, Trump has a near perfect record in Republican primaries nominating his favored candidates. It goes all the way back to when he was first president back in 2016. I think the one hiccup was Brian Kemp and Brad Raffensperger back in 22 in Georgia. And even Raffensperger didn't win a second time when he ran for governor this time around. Look, it shows that the Republican Party is still strongly behind Trump, and Trump's endorsement of Ken Paxton in Texas probably going to put him over the finish line in the runoff next Tuesday in Texas. So, you can see why they don't want to cross Trump in Congress. So you are seeing the Republicans that have already lost their seats or who are retiring, like Tom Tillis in North Carolina, are actually the ones that are leading the charge to be more independent and to breaking from Trump on some key issues. But when it comes to anyone who wants a political future in Washington right now, breaking with Trump on foreign policy, breaking with Trump on, you know, his reconciliation bill or on the Epstein files, as the case with Tom Massey, it'll end your career in Washington. And I think Massey, Cassidy, and a few others have learned that the hard way.
11: Yeah, like I said before, I like Cassidy. You know, he had that impeachment vote. And, you know, in retrospect, it was unfortunate. But for the most part, he's been a great congressman. So he finished third. I thought it was going to be close, if not winning. And he ends up distant third. So we'll see what happens. Josh, thanks so much. Appreciate it.
12: Thanks, Brian.
11: All right, when we come back, the sudden pushback by capitalists against socialists. It's about time. I'll explain.
9: Coming to you on a need-to-know basis, because, man, do you need to know. It's Brian Kilmeade.

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5: The reason that most people become a Democrat, at least the reason, we don't dislike anybody. We're not against anybody. This anti-Semitic stuff is just, it's sickening, man. Yeah. And it's a real problem. And it's getting worse. I don't want to be part of a political party that tolerates hatred. Or yeah. Sometimes encourages it. I don't think that's where a majority of Democrats are.
6: Well, James Carville came out and said, I don't think that's where a majority of Democrats are. I think they are. I know this. I can just picture CNN hosting a debate amongst Democrats and probably 15 people or 12 people on that stage. And the question will be, put your hand up if you will deny Israel funding, any type of aid or any type of military aid. And every hand will go up. I mean, we already see it. Cory Booker is putting his hand up. You know, you're going to tell me that Pete Buttigieg won't put his hand up? Of course he will. And they'll say it's Netanyahu, but it's really Israel. And maybe by that time, he wouldn't even be prime minister. Then they're really going to be screwed. And they're going to say, well, I'd like to give the Palestinians aid, and it was genocide. It's already proven not to be genocide. I don't know why it's so hard to pick out the good guys in an effort like this. All right, you listen to the Brian Kilmeade Show. Back in a moment.

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2: 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I'm thinking about a drive-through. People are it makes it more convenient. Will there be that option? What other sorts of options are there?
3: Yes, we will have a drive-through at the new McLeod Choice Pharmacy. So today, currently, we have a curbside option for our pharmacy. But with this new pharmacy, there will be the option of both drive-through and curbside, making access easier for employees, patients, and community members. We'll also be able to continue the services that we have today of offering vaccinations, offering discharge medications for patients, and offering specialty pharmacy medications, particularly to oncology patients or other patients who have long-term chronic diseases like our rheumatology or GI patients.
2: Speak a little bit about, if you don't mind, about why the public should have confidence. We're creatures of habit. We go to this drugstore or we go to that pharmacy. Why should the public feel confident using this new pharmacy at McLeod?
3: The real goal of the pharmacy for us is to provide even more comprehensive care for patients who use our services for many other things. We're a very trusted resource in this community. People come to us to have babies, to have surgeries, to get all kinds of different care. And so for us to be able to further fill that gap in care, to be able to provide their medications, not only from the perspective of the patient experience and the continuity of care for the patients, but also our electronic medical record will be incorporated into this new outpatient pharmacy workflow. So imagine being able to use MyChart, which you would use today if you're a McLeod patient, to schedule visits with your provider and talk to office staff, but also leveraging that to get your prescriptions refilled and making the communication between your doctor's office and your pharmacy a little more comprehensive and a little cleaner so that you have a better experience and don't delay the time that it takes to get you critical medications that help improve your health.
2: What are the hours currently of the McLeod Choice Pharmacy, and how will

0: I mean, will the hours change once we have the new location?
1: Our hours today are 7 days a week. Thankfully, we're able to service anyone any day of the week. We are open from 7 to 7 on Monday through Friday. And then on Saturday and Sunday, we have abbreviated 4-hour days. And those hours for now will not change initially when we open, but longer term, we are looking forward to expanding hours so that we can serve the community and our patients and employees in any way that they need. We really just want to meet that need of access to medication to help continue to improve the overall well-being of the population that we serve.
0: Jenna, do we have a street address yet? Do we? I mean, obviously you know the location, but to the public, is there where is exactly this facility?
1: Yeah, so you'll turn onto Ravenel Street right off of Chevis, the same way that you would turn in to access our cancer center. It's right past that, and then would be down on your right to where the old ED used to be.
0: Okay, thank you very much, Jen. Appreciate your time.
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0: Mark, it's not World War II. That's not my point, is it? That's not my point at all. World War II was a horrific war. What has been our sacrifice in this war, ladies and gentlemen? I mean, the vast majority of Americans who don't have family over there fighting and so on, what's been our sacrifice? Zero. The price of a gallon of gasoline. Let me ask you a question. If the Iranian regime had successfully launched a nuclear missile, likely more than one, if they can launch one, they can launch more than one against our country, and it was later learned by those of us who might be left that if we had preemptively attacked the regime, we could have stopped it, and our sacrifice, that is, the public's, would have been a temporary increase in the price of a gallon of gasoline. What do you think the reaction would be today? The reaction would be absolute disgust beyond belief that that's the price we would have to pay. That's it. National Park Service, during the Second World War, World War II, Americans were asked to make sacrifices in many ways. Rationing was not only one of the ways, but it was a way Americans contributed to the war effort. When the U.S. declared war after the attack on Pearl Harbor, you might say, we weren't attacked. This wasn't imminent. That's an excuse. What if we're attacked in a year, 2 years, 6 years? The whole point here is to be preventative. The United States government created a system of rationing, limiting the amount of certain goods that a person could purchase. Supplies such as gasoline, butter, sugar, and canned milk were rationed because they needed to be diverted to the war effort. The war also disrupted trade, limiting the availability of some goods. For instance, the Japanese Imperial Army controlled the Dutch East Indies, today's Indonesia, from March 1942 to September 1945, creating a shortage of rubber that affected American production. On August 28, 1941, FDR issued Executive Order 8875. He created the Office of Price Administration, the OPA. Their main responsibility was to place a ceiling on prices of most goods and to limit consumption by rationing. This is what our parents and grandparents went through, those of us who are citizens and not recent citizens. Americans received their first ration cards in May 1942. Now, the first card, called the War Ration Card Number 1, became known as the Sugar Book for one of the commodities Americans could purchase with their ration card. Other ration cards developed as the war progressed. I ain't guarantee you 90% of you never heard about this. Ration cards included stamps with drawings of airplanes, guns, tanks, aircraft, ears of wheat and fruit, which were used to purchase these rationed items. The OPA rationed, think of the power the government had. The OPA rationed automobiles, tires, gasoline, fuel oil, coal, firewood, nylon, silk, shoes. Americans used their ration cards and stamps to take their meager share of household staples, including meat, dairy, coffee, dried foods, jams, jellies, lard, shortening, and oils. Everything was rationed. Americans learned, as they did during the Great Depression, to do without. Sacrificing certain items during the war became the norm for most Americans. It was considered a common good for the war effort, and it affected every American household. Here is the every single damn day. What's the price of gasoline? When we're trying to prevent this regime from ever getting nuclear weapons, that will be used against us. So let me add this. If they succeeded in getting a nuclear weapon or more, and fired them into our country, and one or even two succeeded, they would have killed hundreds and hundreds of thousands of our fellow citizens, or maybe you and your family. Unbelievable. You know what else was outlawed? Gold. You had to turn all your gold in. You had to turn all your gold into the government. And if you were caught holding on to gold somehow, some way, you paid a drastic fine. Now, does this provide a little bit of perspective? That's why we call it the greatest generation. And to watch our media and the Democrats and some Republican political analysts tell us, oh, the price of gasoline. Come on, guys. How much is life, liberty, and the pursuit of happiness really worth to you? That's the question America's founders had to answer. 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

0: thank you very much for welcoming me today.
1: This, it's just incredible to me. And the guy leading the effort against Israel in the Senate is Bernie Sanders, who's a Stalinist. He doesn't give a crap about faith. If you're a Stalinist, you're a communist, you don't even believe in faith. But he does the same thing as this guy does. I'm a Jewish. And even I don't support Israel. Even I point out their genocide. Even I do that. Just like this guy. Yeah. Is he Beavis or Butthead? Which one does he sound like? It doesn't really matter. Yes. That's what we believe. When we talk about Israel, we're not just talking about a place. We're talking about a people connected to a promise. International Fellowship of Christians and Jews reminds us of this. Promise made by God, one he has never broken, one that continues even to this day. Because God's character doesn't change. What he begins, he sustains. What he promises, he fulfills. And that matters today. Right now in the Holy Land, families run to shelters as sirens sound. This isn't just a crisis, it's a call to respond. Now for Christians, caring for Jewish people and Jewish people, standing with Christians, that's not rooted in politics, it's rooted in trust in a God who keeps his word. So we don't stay distant, we step in with prayer and practical help. 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I'll be right back.
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1: 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That's why you need to call Chapter. 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Dial pound 250 and say the keyword Medicare help. 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
11: 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Please welcome
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0: at some point, this birthright citizenship decision is going to come down. And I'm very worried about it. I'm very worried about it. Of course, I hope... Look, I worry about these things all the time. It doesn't really matter. I just do. And, of course, I hope that the right thing is done. It'll take some courage to do it. But if they don't do the right thing, it'll have a... incredibly bad impact on the nation, you know. It absolutely will. Here's the president today in the Oval Office talking about it. Cut 11, please go.
1: Now we have another one coming up, which is birthright citizenship. And we're the only country in the world that has it. You step into our country and you're all of a sudden a citizen. You come in a certain way. This was not meant for Chinese billionaires to have their children become citizens of our country. This was meant, or other rich people, poor people. This was meant for the babies of slaves. This was signed during, right after the Civil War. You look at the dates alone, immediately after. This was having to do with the babies of slaves. And people have used it. And if this is allowed to stand, it will be a disaster economically for our country. And you'll have 25% of the people coming into our country coming in through birthright citizenship, and we won't have any control. This decision by the Supreme Court is a very big one. They'll probably rule against me because they seem to like doing that. Frankly, I'm not happy with some of the decisions.
0: Definitely need to keep an eye on this, but this decision will come out either in a few weeks, 3-4 weeks, or it'll come out in six and a half, 7 weeks. But it's coming out this year, so it's coming out soon. And what the more of the weaker justices who are Republican, what they know is that if they rule for the status quo, they can handle criticism from the president and conservatives. But if they rule the way they should and follow the Constitution, they'll have people at their doors with bullhorns. They'll have people interrupting them at restaurants and so forth and so on. This is what they know. This is what they know. Because the left, you know, they have their own militia. And their militia will confront ICE. It'll confront local cops. Does it in NYPD. Does it all over the country, in L.A., Chicago, everywhere. They are well organized. They are networked. They are well funded. They are funded by... I love the way they talk about billionaires. Their billionaires are all over the place, spending money left and right to overthrow our country, to support these violent mobsters. They get involved in all these campaigns. They spend enormous amounts of money. You know, like Soros, what a lowlife. And his son is even a bigger lowlife. And this guy in communist China is funding Code Pink, and they fund the Democratic Socialists of America. They fund it all. Antifa, communist Chinese are involved. The Arab states are involved. I'm telling you now. And we've been talking about this longer than anybody else. Here, Fox, whoever would listen to me, and so forth and so on. I've read to you all the findings, all the reports. We've used our own noggins to put it all together. And this is going on in our country right now. I mean, my way of looking at it is these universities that get federal monies or state monies in red states, they should be defunded. Just let them go private. There's no obligation to fund our own demise. No obligation to pay tenured faculty who are preaching hate about our country or the mouthpieces for the Iranian regime or the Xi's regime or whatever, or just flat-out Marxists. Where is it written that we have to fund our own destruction? I can tell you, if the founders saw this today, they would go, what the hell are you doing to yourselves? what in the hell are you doing to yourself? We give you this great country and look at this. We have a ruling class that's weak. Not every member of it, obviously, but a lot of it. And we wouldn't be in this pickle. I'll be right back.
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0: And they will if they can. They will if they can. That's why whoever we nominate in 2028 has to win. And they have to have our principles. And they have to be able to appeal to other voters. I don't mean by selling out their principles. I mean by appealing to other voters. So it's going to be very, very important, crucially important, how this is handled. And we're going to have a major role in it. You know, summertime expenses stack up fast, really more than any other time of the year. You want to take a family vacation? It's expensive. You want to pay for camp for the kids if they're going to camp, if you have grandkids. And, of course, if you're going to send your kids to college or to non-government schools, that's another cost. And then you're thinking about, well, how am I going to pay for all this stuff? I make a decent income, but this just piles up, and my credit card piles up, but you swipe it again because what else are you going to do, right? Or maybe you get another one. You a homeowner? 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

0: Today's Ken Minute is brought to you by Pepsi Cola of Florence, proudly serving the PD for over 90 years. Here's what you missed this morning.
1: I mean, that seems to be the path forward. I mean, the trade skills are in high demand. I know because I hired a plumber. Wow. you know, at what point do the blue-collar boys get accused of taking advantage of the, you know, we accuse some of the white-collar professions of charging, a lawyer charges too much, and a doctor charges too much, and all these white-collar. When do we get to a place where we wonder whether or not the blue-collar guy is taking advantage of the lay of the land and the you know, the economic and job landscape? It's a fascinating place we find ourselves in. How it ends, I don't know. But I think that higher education today is Sears and JCPenney's of 20 years ago. And I don't think they have it in them to adjust.
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4: This is a Fox News alert. A top NASCAR driver has died. Legendary NASCAR driver Kyle Busch, a two-time Cup Series champion, is dead at the age of 41. Fox's Jay Berman has more.
5: It was announced earlier Thursday that Busch was hospitalized as a result of severe illness. He pulled out of this weekend's Coca-Cola 600 from Charlotte, which was going to be the first time in more than a decade that Busch missed a Cup Series race. One of NASCAR's most polarizing personalities, his fierce competitiveness led to the nickname Rowdy. He won 234 races across the sport's three national series, more than any driver in history, including 63 in the Cup Series. He's survived by his wife Samantha and his two children, an 11-year-old son and a 4-year-old daughter. Jay Berman, Fox News.
4: President Trump is announcing a new development regarding a potential deal with Iran. Fox's Aisha Hosni is at the White House.
6: The president knocking down reports out there that Iran's supreme leader is demanding that the enriched uranium in that country stay in that country as part of any sort of a nuclear agreement. That would have complicated these talks by a lot. It would have also ticked off Israel, which does not want to see that happen. But the president today pushing back on those reports and saying it is not true.
7: We don't need it. We don't want it. We'll probably destroy it after we get it, but we're not going to let them have it.
6: Meantime, Pakistan's interior minister arrived in Tehran again yesterday to continue talks with the president of Iran.
4: A new Fox News poll shows only 40% of voters approve of U.S. military action against Iran. Despite what's expected to be a record number of Americans to travel this Memorial Day weekend, higher fuel prices have some scaling back their travel plans. U.S. Travel Association expects annual travel spending to grow by a modest 1% this year. 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
8: My dad passed away unexpectedly. 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And that's why I have life insurance for my family. 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